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1: I actually talked about it on You Betcha on the podcast.
2: He is an unrivaled source of baseball knowledge.
3: Anyway, what were we talking about?
2: A guy who always has your back.
3: Hair's back on, trying to make the uniform look sweet in a split second. Come out, and I'm trying to open the door. I'm like, what the? And I said, listen, buddy, put your babysitting shoes on, because Dad's going out for Father's Day. You got to watch Top Gun.
4: Yeah, that's a bracket looking.
3: You guys don't listen when I speak. Talking to a brick wall right now.
2: Ryan Roland Smith, every week with Wyman and Bob.
1: That's the opener right there.
5: He's here, everybody, and I'm being told, Dave, that his time is limited because he has to get his batting practice in.
6: Oh, yeah.
5: We've got the Alumni Home Run Derby coming up, which he's a part of, and apparently he's gearing up. He wants to go beyond my line that I set at 1.5
6: home runs. I'm bullish on him. I said 4.5.
5: Well, Ryan,
6: how many hacks do we get at it, Ryan? How many hacks?
5: Ryan Roland Smith is here.
7: Well, okay, first of all, I've had a chance to hit, and we've got some kids out here shagging. One of the kids robbed me twice. One of these kids
5: went over the wall.
7: I'm not joking, man. He had the catch of his life out there by the Michael Schmidt sign in right field. Spinning these bad boys. Let's go. And now I got in my head a little bit. And I'm going to get some lift to it, man. I got to get some launch to it, that's for sure. But it's tiring, man. We just hit a 90-second run through. Each row's hitting right now, just putting on a show. It's going to be a lot of fun, but, man, it's tiring.
5: How many did you get out during your session?
7: Zero. In my 9 seconds, zero. I had a boatload of the warning track. Kids just can't. These college kids just camped under it. Just warning track, and then just backstem. Oh, come on, keep going. I got it, though, fellas. I got it, man. This is session number one.
5: I love it that he was robbed.
7: Yeah,
5: oh, what, Ryan? We can't wait to see it, and it'll be a nice moment to smile and feel good about things going on, because right now the Mariners have given us nothing to smile about. In fact, I was texting you during this series. You know what in the bleepity bleep is wrong with Brian Wu on the road? And how do you? I mean, just George Kirby has been nails lately. 6 quality starts in a row, and right. Then today he gives up a 7 spot, goes 4 innings, and this offense just can't bail you out. If you're a pitcher, you cannot have a bad day. Period. Because the offense is just shown. Even with the absence of Bobby Magallanes, that does not seem to have done anything, and I couldn't be more disappointed in what we saw. But what do you think is going on in that clubhouse right now? I mean, this just feels bad.
7: It's tough. It's really tough. And you know what's interesting? It's the time of year where you got the trade deadline coming up, and everyone's like, oh, they need to get a bat. They need to get bullpen help, myself included. I'm sure you guys have talked about adding at the trade deadline. The problem is, adding one or two people at the trade deadline is one thing, but you've got to get what you got right now in regards to some of these offensive pieces in this lineup going. Otherwise, you can get whoever you want. You can get the biggest pull in the trade. That's not going to matter, because no one's moving from this lineup. And what I mean by that is Cal's going to hit every day. He's really struggling. He's just, you know, for whatever reason, had a really tough 2026. You've got, you know, Cole Emerson, who they brought up, who, you know, struggling. I think he's going to be able to turn it around. Then you've got, I mean, I can go down the list. Josh Naylor, the slug's not there either. So, you know, everyone's talking a deadline, and this is the first part of the, you know, where how they, you know, look into this sprint, you know, down. Well, the problem is, it's like, well, what do we do at the trade deadline now? And selling off, they're kind of keeping it pretty lax at that 2026 trade deadline. So it's tough. It's really tough for what's happening inside that clubhouse for sure.
6: Hey, Ryan, somebody who's texted in said, have you heard the term gripe juice? What is gripe juice in Australian?
7: No, Dave, mate, they're trying to do, are they doing like great, like the accent, right? I mean, it's very funny. It's quite good. I like grape juice.
6: That's, no, they,
7: that's classic.
6: They actually said it's wine, that you call wine gripe juice. But,
7: oh yeah, well they're trying to say. I'm guessing they're trying to say grape juice. Is that what it is?
6: Yeah, that's right.
7: Yeah. Well, yeah. No. Okay. In Australia, it's like, oh yeah, get some grape juice or get a brown Gatorade, you know, which is a beer. You know what I'm saying?
6: Brown Gatorade.
7: Same thing. Yeah, get a couple brown Gatorade.
5: Me. I like that. Ryan's going.
7: The Gatorade, Dave. You want. I want the brown ones.
5: Ryan's trying to coach you through it. Like, Dave, they're messing with you. They're just trying to get you to say gripe. Like,
6: I know. Yeah, that's not an actual term. So where are you right now with this team?
7: If we're sticking with the comedy,
6: philosophically.
7: I know.
6: It just seems like I think it was either Valley or maybe it was Jay Buhner today, and they were talking about how, you know, you look at the Rangers and they don't really, I mean, this is a better constructed team, what the Mariners have, than the Rangers. And I don't know if that's just being subjective or, you know, not being objective. I kind of feel that same way, that this is a better team, and I still think that there's a huge chance that they turn things around at some point. How are you feeling?
7: Yeah, man, in regards to being constructed a certain way, the Rangers stayed healthy. Whether it's going to be healthy in the middle of August and in the middle of September, that's the biggest question mark. When you say constructed, well, you know, they're getting hot at time when you've got, you know, when you look at the AL West and no one's doing anything right now. So in regards to that, I'm not going to say they're better constructed. I just think that when the time's right, look at Jock Peterson last year. He was out of shape. He was just kind of had this attitude like he could care less. And now all of a sudden he's hitting. And he, you know, tore up the Mariners today. And so you look at that and go, all timing, right? I hate to say that, but man, like sometimes when you talk about the way this team's constructed, well, it's constructed well, but the timing with the injuries, the timing with the performance has all come at once in a negative way. And so that's the tough part. Now, look, if you go into, I'm not going to say if you go into this LA Dodgers series, it's a lot of pressure. But if you go into it on something, whether you're Josh Naylor or Cal Raleigh, those guys, man, and Julio. Cal, Julio, and Josh. We've been saying this all year long. If two or three of those players get hot, you're in business offensively. If two or three of those players play 80% capacity, you're in business, if I'm being honest, right? Julio's probably the closest to that point in Josh Naylor. I don't know what's going on with Cal. But two of those three players get going, you can look and say how you constructed, and I think they're way better constructed than the Texas Rangers.
5: Ryan, how much of this do we put on Dan Wilson and the coaching staff? We saw them make a change. They fired Bobby Magianis, which to me is a performative move. I don't, you know, your offense has been brutal. You've been the worst offense in baseball since the beginning of June, and you fired the assistant hitting coach. I'm like, really? That, come on, man. Let's be honest about it. But, you know, obviously fans, as you see on social media and our text line, they're all, you know, get rid of Dan. This is Dan. I'm not saying he obviously has a role in it. He's in charge of everything, so I'm not absolving him by any stretch. But is it a matter of him not having a message or not knowing the right buttons to push to get these guys going, or is it not the right cast of, you know, Seitzer and Edgar and these guys? How do you sort of sum up their role in all of this in terms of the struggles?
7: Well, first of all, Bobby Magianis, I mean, look at that as a, you know, shake the tree a little bit, maybe a little warning shot to say, hey, look, we're not messing around here making moves, because that doesn't do a whole lot. By the way, Magianis had a really good relationship with him, so that's, I'm not being biased here, but, man, he had a really good rapport with a lot of these players. And you go, and by the way, you're going to Texas when you've just lost one of your guys who you really respect from a staff or a player standpoint. It's going to be tough to win a series, to be honest, right before a crucial series. But number two, in regards to Dan, okay, he's been given, right? Let's just make sure we put this in perspective. He's been given the biggest chunk of his lineup: Brendan Donovan, Cal Raleigh. I'll throw Julio in there. Randy's been the superstar of this team, actually. But I'm throwing some Matt Brash. He's been given an injured team roster. The core of your roster's been injured. Not to mention the fact that you have a man short in the bullpen. When you talk about managerial decision making, man, you are handcuffed at times. You really are. And so you've got to take some of that into perspective. Now, is there maybe some messaging or communication? You find out when things are really struggling. That's for sure. Now, everyone loves Dan, and I think he's, look, with what everything he's got, I think the fact they're still in it is pretty amazing. But this comes down to what I said earlier offensively. Josh Naylor, Julio Rodriguez, and Cal Raleigh just just struggling right now. They are struggling, and the timing is tough. Doesn't mean it's going to be that way in August and September. And by the way, yes, they do have everything in front of them, but it comes down to those three players. If they want to make a push here in August, September, it's down to those three players. Hey, listen, Dom Cairns don't come up big today. Love it. Yesterday. Love it. But it's the guy you want coming up big is a Cal Raleigh or Julio Rodriguez.
5: Hey, you mentioned Randy there, and he's been there. He was their all-star. He's been the most consistent hitter on the team all year. He makes me a little crazy with how he plays defense and how he runs the bases at times. But offensively, you can't complain about him. And I think we've all basically assumed he's not going to be here next year. That seems to be the prevailing thought. Is any of this going to change that, do you think? Do you look at him now in a different light and say, you know what, they need to bring him back? Or do you still feel like we're probably looking at his last year with the Mariners?
7: I think it makes it more him not coming back next year if it stays this way, if that makes sense.
5: More likely?
7: Honest, right? Yeah. You know, if they have a run and there's a good nucleus of players and they have a run here, then you're like, man, we want to keep this ship sailing with all the same sailors on it. You know what I'm saying? Like, yeah, that's how you want it to go. You don't want to lose one. And so I think it makes it tougher. Same as Josh Naylor. Like, Josh Naylor comes in. He's a free agent. They have a run. He loves it here. Fans love him. Guess what? It makes it a lot easier for him to stick around. Now, if that team didn't perform last year, Josh Naylor's probably not here. Oh, let's get real. And the same goes with Randy Rosarino.
5: Ryan, we appreciate you taking time out of your batting practice there, and hopefully you can hit it beyond those kids that are robbing you of home runs. You got to go second deck. Let's go hit it here, Cafe.
7: I'm shooing them away from the right field wall as we speak, guys. So I'll give all you a right report on how we do. I got another round here.
5: All right, buddy. Good luck, bud. We'll talk guys soon. There thanks, you go. Guys. There's Ryan Rollinsmith out there taking cuts. I'm at T-Mobile.
6: Yeah, he's being a smart ass today, wasn't he?
5: Yeah.
6: Yeah.
5: I love that he's like, well, I got robbed.
6: That's why
5: I got robbed.
6: No, you got to get those kids are like, you know, having fun out there.
5: I just loved it in batting practice. He's been robbed a couple of times. I can't wait to see that. I am honestly looking forward to that. Just to see what Ichiro looks like out there, see what Ryan looks like out there, Ryan Healy. I think Ryan Healy is the dark horse,
6: yeah,
5: to be honest.
6: I mean, is he the youngest? Probably.
5: I think he is. I think Stefan Romero was part of this, Bucky Jacobson.
6: He's a big dude.
5: I think Ichiro's the favorite, but if I were going to pick a dark horse in there, I'd say Ryan Healy.
6: Yeah. I got to go with Ichiro, though, because
5: yeah, he's the favorite.
6: Yeah. And remember, you know, there was lots of people that said, oh, he could have been a home run hitter. And he just wasn't that kind of player. And, you know, and I can't remember who it was, but somebody was saying that, like, if he wants to hit a home run, he can hit a home run.
5: Oh, lots of people said that.
6: Yeah.
5: Valley was talking about it in the booth over the series. And
6: was he?
5: Yeah. Yeah. It'll be fun to watch him do that. And I think lefties, obviously, in this competition, and Ryan is a lefty, Dave, in case you didn't know.
6: I did.
5: Now. They've got an advantage, obviously. It's a shorter distance to get it out of the yard, hitting it to right field. So
6: right.
5: If they're pulling it, maybe he's got it. It's like, we ask him how many have left the yard so far? None. He's got to get more lift. He's got to get some launch angle going there for Ryan Rollinsmith. But that's going to be in a season that's wildly disappointing right now. That's going to be fun. I'm looking forward to the week. I'm looking forward to seeing who the 50 are. We don't know beyond the obvious Ichiro Jr., Randy Johnson, those people. We don't know who the 50 players are. So I'm anxious to see who's out there, who made it, who gets named to the 50, who's part of that, and the home run derby. So I think it's going to be a cool weekend, and maybe it'll be a nice reprieve from what's been happening with this team.
6: Well, you know, they're going to L.A. to play the Dodgers now. I mean,
5: now watch them win the series. That would be so Mariners. Say,
6: yeah, watch them sweep them. You know, that would just imagine? Be the most Mariner thing ever.
5: Yeah.
6: What about the, you know, revealing the top 50 the way, I'm trying to remember, the Seahawks, did they do it like over, like they would do 10, like every week or something? I was trying to remember how.
5: I can't remember the reveal. I just remember at least we knew who we were voting on.
6: Right.
5: Like you go online and say, here are all the tight ends, here are all the quarterbacks, here are all the running backs, and here's who's, and they had criteria, had to have played X amount of time or made a mark, something.
6: Yeah,
5: you know, because
6: like 40 starts, I think,
5: or
6: something like that.
5: Had, you know, because Spoon was part of it.
6: Yeah.
5: He was only in his second year, I think, when this voting was going on. So he didn't have that number of starts, but he had, there were some other criteria that he met.
6: Yeah.
5: So, yeah, we don't, with the Mariners, we don't really know any of that.
6: No.
5: We're not voting. We don't know if, is there criteria, or is it just you've got a committee of people involved in the organization saying, that guy needs to be a part of it.
6: Well,
5: that guy needs to be a part of
6: look,
5: it.
6: Look, yeah, I think that that's what the Seahawks did. I mean, they definitely had it open for fan voting, no question. But, you know, like Rabel, for example,
5: yeah.
6: You know, I mean, he's, you know, one of the most popular Seahawks of all time. So, but, you know, maybe he's one of those guys that didn't make it because of starts or something like that.
5: Yeah,
6: but,
5: like Paul wasn't on the list.
6: Yeah, but, you know. Two guys that, and these guys absolutely deserve to be on because they were

0: or something like that.
1: Yeah, but, like Paul wasn't on the list.
0: Yeah. But, you know, two guys that, and these guys absolutely deserve to be on because they were both great players, Brian Millard and Edwin Bailey. Mm-hmm. Now, nobody, if it had been left to a popular vote, nobody would have had those guys in there. No.
1: Yeah.
0: And so, because, you know, that's, you're going back to like the 80s now, and there just wasn't, you know, nobody knew who those guards were. They're both guards, but they absolutely deserved to be in there. So I think they found a way to like, okay, we'll do some fan voting, but we're going to kind of within, you know, the building here, pick who are the top 50 from different eras. And that's
1: right.
0: That way you get everybody involved and guys that you normally, you know, wouldn't hear about. And I see Edwin Bailey all the time. And it was great seeing Brian Millard at the 50th thing. But, yeah, I mean, those guys absolutely deserve to be in there.
1: Yeah.
0: But they just never would have got in because everybody would have picked a, you know, running back or a receiver or whatever. Nobody's, you know, saying, hey, this guard from the 1980s. So I thought the Seahawks did it the right way, and I thought they got the right people in there.
1: Yeah,
0: absolutely. So and it sounds like that's kind of what's going on with the Mariners as well.
1: Yeah, we'll see. We don't know who they, beyond the obvious, it's going to be a big reveal for a lot of people, you know. So I'm anxious to see it. By the way, our weekly conversation with Ryan Roland Smith is presented by Mazda of Everett. You know, Lefko asked a couple of questions here about this Mariner team and asking what do you think's led to the these consistent road issues and, you know, getting behind early. Brian Wu can't win on the road. He's lights out at home, goes on the road, is just getting torched. I don't know. He doesn't know. He said it.
0: Yeah,
1: you know,
0: he did say it.
1: Emerson Hancock has said it. They don't know. I feel like it could be a self-fulfilling prophecy. I think maybe in the recesses of his mind, soon as he gives up that first hit, or soon as he walks somebody, or I think it's a, oh, great, here we go. I think maybe there's just that mentality. He's pitching a little tighter, and he's trying to be too perfect, and he's trying. I mean, this is me guessing from the outside because nobody has an answer. Right. I can't explain Brian Wu on the road. I do not know. The disparity is beyond ridiculous when you look at the ERA on the road versus at home.
0: Well, I think Cal would say that he's being too pitcherish.
1: Maybe.
0: Right? He's just thinking too much. But, yeah, but you're right. I mean, and that was very telling the other day with Emerson Hancock, I thought, anyway. I mean, it was a sort of a benign question, like, you know, what do you think's going on? And he said it this way. He goes, we really don't know.
1: Yeah,
0: we really don't know. And so, yeah, you look at it on paper and what these guys were last year, and it's not translating. And then the pitching has been good, but then every once in a while you get a blow up, which you should have space to do that, like Kirby had today, because Kirby's been fantastic. But
1: yeah,
0: you just can't do it. You can't have mistakes base running wise. You can't make errors. You can't make a bad throw because the offense is just
1: can't cover you
0: entirely. Underperforming.
1: Yeah, and it just, if we're talking about them still acquiring at the trade deadline and what the priority should be, I had a buddy over the weekend telling me they got to go out and get Mason Miller. I'm like, dude, I would love Mason Miller in a Mariners uniform without question, but he does not represent the biggest need on this team. Mm-hmm. Your closer Munoz looked good the past couple times he's been out there. He's been very good. You're not losing games because Munoz isn't a good closer. That hasn't cost you nearly as much. If you're comparing what has led to a loss more often this year, the offense or the bullpen, it's not even a discussion. It's not even close. Your priority is getting this offense going and getting that right-handed bat, somebody who can perhaps be a spark, and maybe that trickles down to Cal and Naylor and Julio, what have you. But if they went out and got Mason Miller, I would love to see him. I'd love to watch him, but how often are they going to use them? They're not even getting to the ninth inning with a lead.
0: Well, so, it's a luxury you just can't indulge in.
1: And he's not the priority.
0: The other thing too, I saw where people were like, "Well, trade Randy because I don't like the way he plays." I'm like, "Are you kidding me? He's the only guy that's having a really good year offensively." I wouldn't say really good, but I mean 284.
1: He's been your best offensive throw, most consistent. Yeah. I mean, Cole Young's having a really nice year. Dom Canzone has certainly picked it up.
0: Yeah,
1: but yeah, he's been the most consistent, without question.
0: So yeah, Randy is how many home

0: runs does he 13. Have? 13. Yeah. So, you know, and Dom's got 16. But, yeah, Randy, that you can't trade him away. He's your offense right now.
1: Unless you feel like you're out of it. Then I could see them trading him, because that's the other part. We asked Ryan about this. The conversation sort of behind the scenes, and not coming from the Mariners, I'm not attributing this to them, but just talking to other writers and talking to Ryan and other people, it just feels like the general feeling is, yeah, Randy's going to probably be playing somewhere else next year. But not so much because the Mariners don't want him, but his price tag's going to go way up. And Ryan even said that if his year continues this way, that asking price gets even higher.
0: Right.
1: To where you're going, yeah, I don't know if we can pay, what, I don't know, is it going to be $20 million a year? I don't know. I don't know what his number is going to be. It's going to be somewhere in that ballpark. And somebody will pay him. I just don't think it's going to be the Mariners. So, yeah, this is going to be an interesting trade deadline, to say the very least. Meanwhile, there is one unique aspect about the Seahawks' new offensive coordinator we're going to get into coming up next as we continue live from the Virginia Mason Athletic Center with Wyman and Bob at Seattle Sports on 710.
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7: I'm Amanda McKinney, candidate for Congress, and I approve this message.
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23: All right, well, training camp is here. The team looks ready. They're in shape. 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
1: Our thanks to Ryan Roland Smith, who joined us in the previous segment. Took a break from his batting practice where he's being robbed by college players out there. Hasn't hit one out yet. Just getting ready for that alumni home run derby, which is going to be a lot of fun. Somebody said, you were talking about, you like that line from Cal where they've been too pitcherish. Mm-hmm. Somebody said, well, does that mean Cal's being too hitterish?
0: Yeah, maybe. It all has to do with overthinking it, right? So,
1: yeah.
0: Yeah, you know, remember a few weeks ago that chart that where he was just a little bit off, and then somebody was talking about, you know, oh, I think he's close. And maybe it was Magianos that was saying that.
1: Is that why they fired him?
0: Cal's really close, and you're thinking, okay, here we go. This is when Cal's going to get back to being Cal again. And, yeah, just hasn't really happened for a lot of players.
1: Yeah. Cal's obviously the biggest bummer because of what he was last year. Mm-hmm. He was so big, and it was such a magical season for him. And then for him to just have a 180 the way he has is inexplicable. Yeah, the injury played a part in it. But that hasn't been his whole season. He didn't start the year injured, and he's not injured now. So you're like, yeah, the time in between, I get it. You're injured. He was trying to fight through it, what have you. But
0: well, as much as we talk about it, I can imagine Cal, like when people are saying, you know, oh, he needs to do this, he's just off. It's like he already thought of that. He already tried that. I'm sure he has tried everything possible, and you know, looking at all the charts and graphs and things like that. I remember last year I asked Shannon if she would ask Cal, like, do you ever look at some of the analysis of your swing and go, that's not what I'm doing, not at all what I'm doing. But yeah, I don't remember how he answered it, but you know, whatever shows up on the media, in the media, I mean, it's something that they've already thought of.
1: Yeah,
0: they've been working on. I don't think anybody's going to write an article that Cal's going to read and say, oh, that's it.
1: Yeah, there it is. There's the answer I've been searching for. Somebody texting in, this team is just bad, Salk. Salk's not here. He left the building at 10 a.m. So I'm not sure who he thought was Salk, or if he's maybe they're listening to the podcast. I don't know, but yeah, he's been done for a few hours today. So there's that. Meanwhile, as far as the Seahawks go, we've been talking about, you know, what we've seen here briefly. It's just the third day of training camp, and you got a new offensive coordinator. Now, again, first blush reaction looking at what we saw out there, it didn't look any different to me. I don't know. I'm not picking up on any subtleties.
0: They were running football plays.
1: That's what it looked like to me. They were handing it off,
0: too.
1: Sometimes they were throwing it.
0: Yeah.
1: It was pretty cool.
0: Every once in a while, yeah.
1: About 50-50. But speaking of Salk, Gray Zabel was on with Brock and Salk, and he was asked what he's noticed about the offense so far under Brian Fleury.
2: Yeah, I think Brian's came in and done an absolutely unbelievable job, top to bottom. He came in and he wants to build on what we already have, but put a new kind of little wrinkle to what he knows about football, and that's obviously a ton. So he's a guy that I think we're going to run the ball first, which I'm super excited about. We're going to establish a run and move the line of scrimmage. But
1: I think that we're going to run the ball first.
0: And, again, number three in attempts. I think the number was 507. 507 times they ran the ball last year. And, you know, that I think they're going to keep with that. And we know this, Bob, from interviewing offensive linemen. They love to run the ball.
1: Yeah, because they're on the offensive end. They're the hitter.
0: Right.
1: Right, instead of the hitty.
0: Yeah, you're not backing up. You're not backpedaling and trying to, you know, block a guy who's going to either try to put a move on you or bull rush you. And they want to be the aggressors. And again, yeah, I was really surprised to see of the top 10 in run attempts that 7 of them made it into the playoffs. And I guess it shouldn't be a surprise, but it's a fundamental part of the game that you have to get down. And, you know, so I like, you know, what he's saying, and I'm sure that Brian Fleury has, you know, adjusted. I heard this from Michael Bumpa, so that was really well said. Like I said, Bump, you know, when you go in and install an offense, are you changing all the terminology, or are you, you know, saying, okay, I'll adapt to what you guys call it? And he said that he would be the one to adapt, because that way it's just one person that has to.
1: As opposed to 53.
0: Right. So, and I'm sure that that's what's gone on. And then just hearing from Gray Zabel, is he like the most mature kid you've ever heard? I mean, this guy
1: sounds like a grizzled veteran.
0: Yeah, going into his second year. So, but yeah, I mean, he said, you know, put emphasis. I think we're going to emphasize the run. So, and I don't see how they wouldn't, because I think a lot of that instruction comes from Mike McDonald.
1: Yeah, and I thought it was, and again, in case you just tuned in, we talked to Byron Murphy to open the show today, so definitely check that conversation out on the podcast page at seattlesports.com after the show. And don't forget to click subscribe. It's totally free, and it shows up for you every day. But I thought it was interesting to get his take on the offense, because he's facing it. Like, you know, what does it look like to you as a defensive player? Does it look different than that offense? And he kind of said something about, you know, it's kind of the same, but maybe some more motion with the tight ends. And he said something along those lines, more, you know, maybe more movement back there, but kind of said it's very similar to what he was seeing last year is a guy that's going up against it, which I thought was interesting.
0: Yeah. Well, and I remember Maura Dooley was saying one time, you know, that the 49ers had like the most like motions before. Mm-hmm. And I mean, at the time I remember thinking, well, I'm not sure what exactly that accomplishes, but it does. I mean, motion it's first of all, like, you got to call it out, and you got to know what they're trying to do. If you're an inside linebacker, you know, it's, you know, the strength changes and all that stuff. But then also it creates blocking angles,
1: right?
0: You know, where the defensive players are typically, unless they're shifting, they're lined up in a certain formation, basically. And then, you know, if you motion a tight end, you can get the edge by, you know, motioning over to it and give yourself an advantage. So it's not just like window dressing. It's actually accomplishing something.
1: But sometimes it is, right? Wasn't it the 49ers, or was it Lynch that said the illusion of complexity?
0: Yeah. No, I mean, and that's what they try to make it look like that as well. But like, for the most part, they're, and sometimes, you know, they do all that motion and they run a pass. So it doesn't really matter. So, yeah. But yeah, that's a good pull because he did say that. But yeah, I mean, I think a lot of it in the run game is very necessary and very helpful. And that's that whole Shanahan, you know, offense as far as, and I'm sure that, you know, it's the same thing as Dad ran.
1: Right.
0: You know, when he was in Denver, remember they just kept plugging running backs in there and they would get
1: their plug and play.
0: Yeah,
1: everybody was good. One more from Gray Zabel here. He was explaining what he means when he says that Fleury sees the game of football differently than 99.9% of people.
2: He's a guy that just sees the game of football differently than 99.9% of human beings do. And it's truly remarkable how he sees it, how his ability is to teach it. And that's top to bottom, our entire coaching staff. I mean, there's been a little bit of turnover in the staff, but good core of coaches are still here. So it's going to be super cool to build from year one to year two. And we're excited because we're similar, but we're not going to be the same.
1: Mm. He sees it different. I'd like to hear him get deeper on that. Like, what do you mean? Why is it? What does he see differently? What is it? Sees it differently than basically he's saying everybody else who sees football. He looks at it differently.
0: Yeah. You know, sometimes it's general things and sometimes it's something specific. I remember Greg Robinson, the late, great Greg Robinson, was the defensive coordinator in Denver. And at the time, this is, you know, before people like started punching the ball out and really like stripping and, you know, attacking the ball. And I remember Greg asked the room, he's like, what's the point of defense? And I remember going, he kind of stunned me with it. And I was like, get the offense off the field. He's like, wrong. And then
1: wrong.
0: And then Steve Atwater, who's a Hall of Famer. So he answered the right way. He's like, to get the ball, you know, it's all about the ball.
3: And you're there going, damn.
0: Damn it! I should have said that. That's what I meant.
3: He did actually elaborate, guys. Sorry if you wanted to hear that. He did kind of go on. If you want to hear more on
1: Zabel. About the 99.9%,
3: I might have meant to put the other cut in. So
1: all right, well let's hear it. I'm curious.
3: Here's him elaborating. Yes, on that 99%.
2: Yeah, I mean, just if he's standing back behind a play, he just sees the defensive front, linebackers, coverages, all that, just a little bit differently, and he sees things happening before it happens, and he allows Sam and those guys to play free, but also have a vision of how he wants us to play. And it's one of those deals where he gives us answers to a test when we don't even know the question's going to be there. So it's remarkable what he's done just in the short time he's been here. And we're excited because I feel like we're just at the tip of the iceberg right now. And as we grow and get to know each other and develop and connect and bond, it's going to be a fun season for sure.
0: That sounds like a coach talking right there.
1: Yeah, he really does not sound like a young man, a guy in his second year.
0: Yeah.
1: In his second year, man. He's just phenomenal. What a great pick. He turned out to be him and Eamon Moore. I mean, just two home run picks that were huge in getting this team to the Super Bowl. So,
0: well, in the way that they describe him and, you know, sort of explain what does he do different, the more it sounds like Mike Macdonald.
1: Yeah.
0: You know, that's what he does on the defensive side. So hopefully it works. And, you know, that's a pretty good report card there early on. You never heard any of that when we had Ryan Grubb in here.
1: No, we did not.
0: Yeah.
1: We did not.
0: I mean, remember, you know, the shotgun handoff read option thing.
1: Yeah.
0: And it was just,
1: nothing connected.
0: And he's a good coach in his own right.
1: He's great with the Huskies.
0: Yeah.
1: Just didn't work here. Meanwhile, there are a couple of things that stood out to us today at training camp. We'll dive into those coming up next as we continue live from the Virginia Mason Athletic Center with Wyman and Bob at Seattle Sports on 710.
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5: Hi, it's meteorologist Chris Crocker in the 4 News Now First Alert Weather Center. Hazy sunshine today, and we'll have similar conditions tomorrow. Overnight, that smoke will settle at the surface, so expect our air quality to go downhill. Tomorrow, a high temperature of 88 degrees with breezy conditions in the afternoon.
4: Weather. 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
16: Hardworking families are struggling, while too many tax dollars are wasted on fraud and failed programs. 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I'm Michael Baumgartner. 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We cut taxes while increasing funding for rural hospitals, provided historic support for WCU research, and helped pass what the American Cancer Society called the most impactful cancer-fighting bill in years. I'm Michael Baumgartner, candidate for Congress, and I approve this message because I'll never stop fighting for Eastern Washington.
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18: We continue live from the Virginia Mason Athletic Center with Wyman and Bob. 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Day 3 of Seahawks training camp is already in the books. And it was a beautiful day out there, and we were talking about it to open the show for those of you who are just tuning in. Some things that stood out to me is the more casual observer. I don't have the expert eye that you have, Dave, but I was sitting right in front of where the linebackers were doing drills. I mean, they were literally right in front of me. Yeah. And just watching them, they were doing a sled drill where they were hitting one side of it, then they were hitting the other side of it. They had these collapsible pads on each side that the guy sitting on there could pop into place, and then they were doing some drills with they look like speed bumps essentially on the ground where they're dancing in and out of them, right? Yeah. They're going in and out of them.
19: The bags.
18: Yeah. And it just, and this isn't a knock on any of the other linebackers, but what stood out to me was Ernest Jones. Mm-hmm. And everything he did was precision. Like, he never looked like he took an extra step or had a stumble or had everything was just quick and precise and efficient. And you saw the other guy, I mean, it's day three. You figure guys might have a moment. You saw a couple guys kind of stumble or a little uncertain hitting, I got to hit it with both hands, then swim move. That's right. That's, like almost reminding themselves. Right. And he was just bam, bam. And it kind of sounded different when he hit the sled as well. It just had a different pop to it. I was just watching him going, man, that is
19: heavy hands.
18: He's just a pro. And so are the other guys. Drake Thomas looked good. They look quick. They all look good. But there was just an extra something that's hard to articulate when you watched him.
19: Yeah. No, I mean, purpose. No wasted movements.
18: Yeah. Yeah. Absolutely efficient. Every feet, hands, everything was just on point.
19: That's a guy that got 5 interceptions during the regular season and 1 against the Niners in the playoffs.
18: Yeah.
19: And, it just, him being number 14 still is just outrageous to me. But, that's probably the biggest snub that we saw. But he is so important, and also just, he's the leader of that defense, and in some ways, Devin Witherspoon is, as far as like the juice, that he brings and everything, but
18: kind of sets the tone.
19: Yeah. He's a tone setter. So that's, and it's cool that you got on the other side, Sam Darnold's that guy. And, and Ernest Jones came to his defense after the 4 interception game that he had against the Rams, and we loved that. So just a great teammate. He made it, at the beginning of the parade where that they were at Lumen Field, he pretty much made it all about Sam, kind of deflected and, went, he had the t-shirt and everything, and they love Sam. And so he's kind of the captain of that defense. And then also I'm really excited about Drake Thomas.
18: He's quick.
19: He is.
18: His feet are really. That was the other thing. He's not tall. He's not a big dude.
19: No.
18: He's compact, but he's not a tall guy by any stretch. But his feet. He's a very quick dude.
19: Think about that interception he had from Christian McCaffrey. Like it went out of his hands and into his hands, and like it wasn't like it just fell into him. Like he had to get it, and his mind works so fast. And then also, he hits gaps. Like he has a sense for timing, and going through the games, like I said, you saw early on that it wasn't really clear if it was going to be Tyrese Knight or Drake Thomas, and now I don't know. I mean, we'll have to take a look, closer look at him at camp and certainly in the preseason and figure out, you know, what, you know, what's going on. How does Tyrese Knight look? But I feel like Drake Thomas was one of those guys that vastly improved as the season went on. So there's your two inside backers.
4: Yeah.
19: And, you know, again, middle of the field, very important. Safeties. Those two interior guys, I mean, and then your two inside backers, that's really where Mike's defense thrives.
4: Did anything else stand out to you, catch your eye? We talked about watching the quarterbacks out there, and all, yeah. Every year Drew Lock stands out to me. Again, not making the case he should be a starter, he's going to be a star. He just always shines in training. Yeah. He always looks just dead on accurate, nice touch on the ball, athletic, and he looked like that again today.
19: Yeah, no, he does. He's a great practice guy. And then he was talking about how, and I'm trying to remember the coach that worked with him on his feet and everything, because a lot of times this happens in the NFL. You don't really work on the technique stuff. You work on, you know, what offense, you know, first of all, executing the offense that you're running. And then, you know, once it gets into the season, you know, it's all about the other team. Mm-hmm. But I think this coaching staff does a good job of continuing to coach all the little details of your footwork, and especially for a quarterback. So, you know, I think they're really tuned into that. So, he looked great. I think I no longer have the question in my mind of what makes JSN so good.
4: Right.
19: That watching him practice out there just today for a one-day takeaway, watching him run routes and how he explodes out of, you know, whatever the break is, whether he's going inside, outside, it's phenomenal. And then, you know, the other thing is he toys with people with his speed. You know, like if it's a deep ball, he'll slow down and then run away.
4: Yeah.
19: And for the defender, I mean, if he slows down, you got to slow down. Otherwise, you're going to run him over and you're going to get a PI. So he has a great sense for that. Also tracking the ball in the air. But yeah, I think this is the first time where I'm like, okay, I definitively know what makes him so good.
4: It, real quick before the break, who do you want to see that you didn't get a chance to see today? For me, I got two names. I'm just curious about seeing them out there. And you know, one of them is Torrey Horton. I saw him walking around. I just didn't see him out there on the field. Timing wasn't right, whatever. And Riley Mills is the other guy. Just curious to see how they look. But are there players that maybe you didn't see today? Like, yeah, I want to see this guy and see how he's shaping up out there.
19: Yeah, Dante Fowler. I don't know that he was practicing today or not. I think he was, but I didn't get a chance to see him. He's somebody I'm very curious about. And and then just continuing to see Bud Clark.
4: Yeah.
19: And what he can bring. Because, you know, we learned in the OTAs, he's a ball hawk. I mean, he really was around the ball a lot and got a couple interceptions. And, you know, if that guy can develop at a rapid pace, he's got a lot of confidence, kind of like Spoon. And if he has anywhere near the kind of rookie year that Spoon had, which didn't include huge numbers, but it included a pick six that was like, 65 yards, a couple of sacks that were super well timed, some plays that he made on the ball. And he actually, also his rookie year, had some big knockout shots.
4: Yeah.
19: And that's, you know, for a small guy, that's pretty impressive.
4: All right, one position group for the Seahawks is dealing with a number of injuries. We're going to dive into some of the updates around that coming up next with Wyman and Bob live from the Virginia Mason Athletic Center. It's Seattle Sports on 710.
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18: Text line is there for you, 866-979-3776. You guys want to weigh in on the Seahawks? We are out here live at the Virginia Mason Athletic Center, day three of training camp. Text coming in on the Mariners. A lot of people taking victory laps. Like, this team's terrible. I told you they were terrible, and they may finish third. And they may. Why are you so happy about? Why are you so gleeful? It makes no sense to me.
19: They just want to be right. And I think the easy and lazy way is to be negative. Just like, be negative. Oh, I knew it. Yeah, blah, blah, blah. And, I think it's lazy.
18: It's weird. Like, anytime we do predictions about the Seahawks, the Mariners, if I have a negative prediction, I always say, I want to be wrong. I will wear it with pride. If I think they're going to lose this game, they win, I will be excited to come in and go, man, I was wrong on that one. They went out there and walloped them. That was great. I can't relate to that mentality of the victory lap when your team looks terrible. And the Mariners look terrible right now. There's nobody's wrong in saying that. All the criticisms are justified and fair. It's just the ones that seem almost happy about it that I can't relate to.
19: Well, I would say this for those people, send in what your solution is then. I mean, some people think it's ownership. Some people think it's Dan and his staff. And, you know, there's a lot of talk about that. And, you know, they got the all-time 50 Mariners coming up here in a little while. And, you know, you got Dan out there. I mean, there's lots of discussion about that. Do you think they need to do something at the trade deadline? It's got to be offense, right?
18: Yeah, I mean, that's still your most pressing need. It'd be great to you. I think they're going to get some bodies in the bullpen, one, two, maybe. We'll see what they do there. But, yeah, your most pressing need right now is a right-handed bat and something to light up this offense. Just give it a spark. And if it can't come from within, it can't come from Cal, it can't come from Julio, then hopefully it comes from the outside. Because the way they're playing now, geez, in a week we could be talking about, should they even be buying? Should they be selling?
19: Right.
18: I mean, they're lucky they're in the division they are. Because, again, you're 2.5 games back, and was not even a week ago you were in first place here. So, yeah, it's still within reach. They don't have to play that much better, I think, to overtake it, because I don't think the other teams are really that good. It's just a really down year in this division. But
19: yeah, I mean, and that's kind of what they were saying on the broadcast, Goldie, and you know, it's kind of a consensus that I think everybody still thinks, personnel-wise, we have a good team.
18: Yeah,
19: they're not putting it together. It's very frustrating. And then, you know, for a guy like Kirby, you got no complaints about him. And
18: yeah,
19: you just can't have those kinds of performances.
18: No, he's not. None of them are allowed to.
19: No,
18: you can't
19: no
18: do
19: room.
18: It. I mean, and he was nobody's justifying what he was today. He was horrible. It was a bad day for Kirby. Mm-hmm. But again, going into this game, 6 consecutive quality starts. 6 times he gave you at least 6 innings and 3 runs or less, giving you a chance to win in his last 6 starts. So,
19: yeah, I couldn't believe that graphic that they showed on the broadcast because, and I get it, it's, you know, different players and everything. I mean, it just happens to be the Texas Rangers, but it's pretty impressive.
18: Yeah.
19: 1.33 ERA in his career against the Texans. I mean, that's crazy.
18: Yeah, and watching Jock Peterson's doughy body running around the bases was making me nuts.
19: Yeah.
18: This guy he looked like he was ready to retire last year. He hit a .181 for them last year with a .285 on base, 9 home runs the whole season.
19: Yeah.
18: And he was just wrecking the Mariners pitching. He's got 19 home runs on the season now, I think. Yeah, 19, hitting .254, .343. So he's having a resurgent year, but he looked like he was cooked last year.
19: Yeah.
18: And then there he is, just he's stealing bases even.
19: Right.
18: Stealing bases, hitting home runs, hitting doubles. He was just feasting on the Mariners pitching.
19: Sorry, it's Rangers, not Texans.
18: Did I say Texans?
19: No,
18: or
19: I did.
18: Oh,
19: all right. Yeah, correcting myself.
18: Meanwhile, we got some injury updates today on Zach Charbonnet and Kenny McIntosh, Mike McDonald. Excited about where Charbonnet is in his recovery process.
1: Zach, any opportunity to get a chance to talk about Zach, I'm going to take advantage of it. He's done a phenomenal job. He's just attack the heck out of the off season and his rehab, as you'd expect, and the returns have been what he's deserved. You know, he's really put in that work. So I'm really excited about where he is. No timetable right now, but, man, he's just he's kicking butt, and he deserves a shout-out because he's a special guy.
19: I like that. That's pretty effusive. So he's not giving us a timeline, but I like the positive feelings he's got from it. So that tells you hopefully maybe he's going to be ahead of schedule. I'm still like just mentally preparing. He's not going to be there the first four games.
2: Yeah.
19: That's what I'm – and anything less than that, if all of a sudden, you know, week one he's ready to go, awesome.
2: Might have to rely on a rookie.
19: Yeah. I was watching Price out there a little bit. He looks shifty. He looks good. I mean, they weren't hitting, so it's hard to tell there. But, yeah, he looks – I was trying to watch for what you had been talking about, his decision-making, that it's just – there's not a lot of dancing around. It's like, I'm hitting this hole, and I'm going. He's putting that foot in the ground, and boom, there he goes. And saw some of that out there with him.
2: Yeah, he sees the field really well. And that was the same thing with K-9. K-9, that was the difference between him and Charbonnet. Charbonnet's more of like a post and pull type of guy, but he can run on the inside zone and make those quick decisions and everything. By the way, and every time I see him and see him play and everything, I see he's listed at 6'1", 214.
19: Who's that, Charbonnet?
2: Sharps. He's got to be
19: 6'1"?
2: Well, not only that, I mean, he's got to weigh 230 pounds.
19: Yeah,
2: he's a monster.
19: I'd say he's shorter and heavier than that.
2: Yeah, I mean, he's a huge... I mean, that running, he's like a bowling ball coming down the middle of that defense, and he'll run people over. I always hated players like that because I knew, you know, with Zach, you know, he can put a move on you. He's got some good shiftiness, but he can also humiliate you and run you over. So, and a lot of times, you know, he sets people up that way, where he'll run somebody over, and then the very next play or the next time he gets a chance, he puts a... puts a move on him. So, yeah, I mean, you know, I thought K-9 really, as the year went, he just got better and better and better. And maybe that can happen with, you know, with Price. You know?
19: Yeah.
2: But they're going to stick with the run. I mean, like I said, last year they were tied for third in attempts. And by the way, the top 10 in attempts, 7 of those teams went to the playoffs. So it's almost like a turnover ratio type of, you know, stat. And, you know, you've got to stick with it. And I don't see Brian Fleury departing from that.
19: Yeah. Yeah, it'd be smart to stick to it until it doesn't work.
2: Yeah.
19: I mean, it's the safest way and the most efficient way to kill that clock and just take the life out of the opposing defense, just body blows.
2: Well, that's the thing with your defense. You can do that. Mm-hmm. You know, I mean, you have a tremendous amount of confidence in your defense. And, you know, I mean, look, I was watching Reek Woolen a couple of times, and I was just going through the season last year. I love Reek Woolen, but, you know, and he made some fantastic plays, but there's a reason why the Seahawks didn't pay him.
19: Yeah.
2: It was pretty obvious. So... yeah, and I don't want to trash the guy because he helped them win a Super Bowl, but you know they definitely got a little bit of an improvement there. But you know, as far as K-9 goes, I don't. That's going to be tough to replace him because K-9 at the end of the season he just got better and better and better.
19: Yeah, and I'll be rooting for him to do well with the Chiefs.
2: Yeah,
19: I hope he does well out there. Now, a guy that's been a favorite of yours and mine is Kenny McIntosh, and you know we'll see what happens with him. You know, we've been rooting for him since he's been here, and it just hasn't come to fruition for injuries, and then other times it was inexplicable. He just wasn't able to get out on the field, even when it felt like they had opportunity for him. But Mike McDonald gives the latest on his health.
1: Yeah, Kenny's doing a great job too. No timetable. You know, that was a tough injury. You know, I know we're going on almost a year now, but that was a really unfortunate injury for Kenny Mack. So, but he's right there. He's rehabbing. He's working hard.
19: Yeah, that's not quite as effusive as Charbonnet. So, yeah, I don't know. I expect even less to see him to begin the year. That he's certainly going to miss the first four games.
2: Yeah. You know, he hasn't played since January 5th of the 2024 season. Or, I'm sorry, 2024. So, yeah, it's been a long time for him. And, you know, if he gets banged up a little bit or hurt again, it might be it for him.
19: Yeah, this feels like it's do or die.
2: Yeah.
19: Like, man, you got to show him something, show him you're worthy of that roster spot, because
18: those are obviously incredibly valuable, and you got guys out there killing themselves just to be on the roster.
19: Right.
18: And if they don't think you're going to be able to provide anything for them, you know, if you're not available, you're not durable enough, whatever the problem is, then, yeah, it just, this feels like this is where we're going to find out.
19: Yeah. I mean, look, I had a stretch of games or seasons where, so it was 90, 91, 92. I think 90, I missed 8 games, the first half of the season. 91, I missed 5 games. And then 92, I missed like 6 games. If my career had started off that way, might not have made it. You know,
18: yeah.
19: Might have been, you know, and that's what I worry about with Kenny Mack. And I had to look at it again to go, oh, the last time he carried the ball was in the beginning of 2024.
18: Well, when did he get hurt last year? Was it the first, was it a scrimmage that he got hurt in?
19: Was it in the mock game?
18: Mock game? Is that when he got hurt?
19: I know AJ Shipley got injured and they had to take him off and he's back out there. But, I can't remember. I thought it was just during practice.
18: Yeah.
19: So that's kind of a shame for him, and you know, not as good a news there for sure.
18: Now we saw Price out there. Just taking a look at some of the rookies that were out there. Price looked good. You know, again, there's no hitting, there's no pads there, so take it for what it's worth. But he looked good. Anybody else stand out to you? You were talking about Julian Neal earlier. He's a guy we're kind of counting on that maybe he's going to be the other outside guy potentially, which frees up Witherspoon to be inside. But what'd you see?
19: Yeah, you got Benogany. You've also got Pritchett, Nehemiah Pritchett out there. So, but yeah, I just, you know, I think he pulled something or he had to come out of practice and so I'm walking around with an ice bag. So, you know, I don't think it's anything serious, but you know, he's been looking good out there. And same with Bud Clark also. So yeah, it was just kind of interesting to see, like, they actually might end up relying on 3 rookies. You know, the first 3 that they drafted, because, you know, those are all positions that you lost a player.
18: Yeah.
19: So
18: Price, Neal, and Clark.
19: Yeah. I mean, I do think there's going to be almost a need there, which is, you know, a lot of times not really what you want. But the way that Mike develops players and everything, it's like, we don't care if you're a rookie. And they're going to struggle because, you know, I was looking at the first part of Nicky Minwari's season last, mm-hmm. you know, last year. He really, it took him a while to get going. That's just how it goes with rookies. And as good as he played and how as valuable as he was at the end of the year, at the beginning of the year, you know, I mean, he makes the very first play, he makes a great tackle for a loss and tweaks his ankle and misses a few games. But then, you know, there was a bunch of times he had rookie moments. But, you know, as the season goes on, if you can, you know, keep your defense, you know, chugging along and, you know, help the offense a little bit, then, you know, maybe it'll be enough time for these guys to kind of develop into starters.
18: Well, Mike McDonald was asked what he's seen from the rookies so far.
3: Yeah, this has been a great rookie class. They're different than last year. It's a little bit smaller, smaller group, but in different personality. But, you know, those common threads that we want in our program, like respect, honest work, they're very talented in their own right. They have all those things, you know. So I think their personality is coming out. One of the messages of the team right now is, you know, this is a new team, you know. And even though you are a rookie, there is a responsibility to add to who we're going to become. And we don't know what that's going to be yet. So we're trying to create that space for them to be themselves and add to our team so we can become the best version of ourselves. But that's where we're at. But it's been a great group so far. You know, we're going to need them this year.
19: You know, it's such a healthier approach the way that it is, you know, for rookies these days, because the veterans are like, hey, you can help us win. And it used to be, oh, you just shut up and carry the helmets and all that. But, you know, I think the players now realize that these guys can help them out. And, you know, it's a pretty good group out there as far as mentors and guys to talk to. So, yeah, I think they're going to have to count on those 3 guys. And Julian Neal, I mean, I thought he was maybe one of the best corners in the draft, really. I mean, he honestly, the way he played, if you look at his film, he's really patient. And, you know, that leads to less pass interference penalties. Mm-hmm. And then, he's a really good, solid player. And I think he can develop into that. That's the one thing about corner. It's really hard to execute, but there's not a whole lot of thinking. You know, I mean, it's not real complicated out there, you know, and a lot of times, hey, it's either man to man or, you know, I drop into this zone. I'm not having to worry about both sides of the field, just my side. And so that's where, you know, I think it's going to be a shock as far as, you know, the athletic ability and these guys, these monsters that you're covering that can run 4.240s. But as far as, you know, all the thinking part of it, It's just not, it's one of those positions that you really don't, I mean, the difference between a safety and a corner and all the assignments and everything like that, it's, you know, it's pretty straightforward.
4: Yeah. Yeah. It's going to be interesting to see if they can have the kind of impact that, you know, Zabel and Emomori had last year, which were huge.
19: Yeah.
4: By the end of the year, I mean, again, I keep referring to it, but it was such a telling moment when we saw Emomori limping out of the Escalade and the panic that everybody had going into the Super Bowl.
19: Yeah.
4: That right there, you go, that speaks to his how much of an impact he's had and how much people, fans, everybody relying on his presence. And that's a rookie.
19: Wasn't Emomori the one that kind of went over and lectured Reek Woolen about the penalty?
4: Yeah.
19: Yeah.
4: Yeah, as a rookie. I remember asking you about that, like, man, I know, and I think he was in the right, but.
19: Oh, he totally was.
4: But if you're a veteran and you just screwed up like that, do you take that from a rookie, or are you like, who are you?
19: Yeah. Well, I mean, I think you couldn't help but say, hey, why is this rookie? But, you know, another example of that, of like the rookies and giving them, you know, a lot of say in, you know, what goes on. Remember, Gray Zabel went over and talked to Leonard Williams about something about burning the B gap.
4: Yeah, he's
19: Hey, yeah, they're sliding towards you, so why don't you do this? And Big Cat tried it, and he actually gave him credit in the postgame presser and said, yeah, I got a sack because our rookie told me burn the B gap.
4: Yeah, it's a different era, definitely. Yeah. That never would have happened in your day. Paul Moyer would have said, I knew that anyway.
19: Shut up, rookie.
4: Yeah, he didn't tell me anything I didn't already know. Get out of here with that. But just talking about rookies, obviously one of the

0: Different era, definitely. Yeah. That never would have happened in your day. Paul Moyer would have said, I knew that anyway.
1: Shut up, rookie.
0: Yeah, he didn't tell me anything I didn't already know. Get out of here with that. But just talking about rookies, obviously one of the ones that you're obviously going to be leaning on right out of the gate is Jadarian Price. And Mike McDonald was asked how you evaluate running backs during this portion of training camp.
2: It's hard to right now. I mean, right now we're focused on execution, and there's things that you can see in this type of environment. You're going to be relying on our coaches a lot, our personnel folks, things that they see. And I think it's one of those things where it kind of just plays itself out, you know. And I think you've seen the way we've operated. It's not like we're making cut and dry final decisions on like going into the first game. Those things are always a discussion on how we want to move and shake throughout the season too. So we're in a good spot right now, and we got guys coming back, which is a positive. So we'll see how it goes.
1: Yeah, it's kind of interesting. I always felt like every team that I was on, that once you camp ended and there's a starting group and a second string, that it's pretty much that's how it's going to stay. I mean, it was like if you can't fight your way into a starting job during camp and the preseason, you're probably not going to start a lot. Mike's different as far as like he'll evaluate players week in and week out of like, okay, who do we want out there? Who is the starter and who, you know, that's like it's similar to what they did in the middle of the 24 season where, you know, they traded for Ernest Jones and they sent the two linebackers packing. So traded one and cut one.
0: Yeah.
1: So, yeah. And I remember was it Dodson where he's like, I thought I was playing pretty well. Because he had a lot of tackles.
0: Didn't we kind of feel like he was playing okay at that point? It was kind of a surprise move.
1: I didn't think he was necessarily the problem. You know, I was like, wow, okay. And Mike sees things differently, obviously. And
0: both new acquisitions in that offseason, too. Like, there was no grace period. Like, okay, they're new. I guess they had enough grace period at that point. He'd seen enough games to go, yep, not working. Get them out.
1: Yeah. So, I mean, I think that that's maybe more prevalent in the NFL just in general from the time when I played. But I still think a lot of coaches have that mentality like, well, he's our starter. Let's just, you know, keep kind of rolling him out there. And I feel like with Mike, he's like, nope, it's not working midseason. Let's make a change.
0: Yeah. Yeah. And so that's, I think even if we're talking about coordinators, we saw that after a year. So, yeah, I don't think there's any hesitation in him regardless of player personnel.
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16: 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Text line is there for you at 866-979-3776. We talked to Byron Murphy about this, and I was bringing up the, you know, sort of the national media, a lot of people talk about the Seahawks almost as if they got lucky. Like, maybe the best team didn't win, and the Rams, and we're hearing about the Rams going into this season. And look, I'm not discounting the Rams by any stretch. They were a 12-win team last year. They gave the Seahawks hell. I mean, it wasn't like you went in there and just kicked their butt and had your way with them. So they are a very good team, without question. But do you think that that provides the old cliche, but in this case, maybe it's true, chip on the shoulder? Like, okay, we're going to use that. We're going to use that as motivation, that somehow our championship is being looked at as almost like a fluke.
17: Yeah, I guess the answer is I'm not sure how Mike's going to handle it, because he's going to have a different way of looking at it, right? It's not going to be the old, because I felt like that Legion of Boom era, that was the ultimate chip on the shoulder team.
16: Yeah.
17: Doug Baldwin, even Russell, a little
16: Sherman.
17: Bit. Sherm, yeah. For sure, who I just saw out there. He was out of practice.
16: Oh, was he there? I didn't even see him.
17: Yeah, it was nice to see him out there. But, I think that's one thing I'm really curious to see how Mike sort of words that, right? Because mm-hmm. he's very particular about the messaging, you know, whether it's chasing edges or, you know, all the different little things that he has. There's a healthy way to do it. And I think sometimes it can be unhealthy. If you're concentrating on that so much and you let it kind of boil over, I think the way to do it is to just kind of internalize it and then use it in a positive way instead of a negative way, and it can be negative. So that'll be interesting to see how he handles it. But yeah, Mike, I feel like always takes advantage of the opportunity to get some messaging going, you know, to his team. It's the things that you say, and that's the thing about coaching is really that's what it is. It's something that clicks or something that, you know, that you think about a different way than other people.
16: Well, it seems like it would, you know, for those that worry about a team that gets complacent, or like, you know, like even a rookie who, man, I did this first year, this is easy, I'm going to do this every year. Maybe they think it's easier than it is. Or, you know, maybe for a veteran, we talked about this before, who finally reached the mountaintop. They finally, you know, been chasing that thing their whole life, their whole career. They finally got it. Are they as motivated now that they finally achieved this thing and they're on the back? You know, Leonard Williams, D-Law, somebody who's at the back end of their career, or at least later in their career. Does that take away some of the edge? And I would think this could almost be helpful, because maybe it keeps that fire burning, like, yeah, we won, and somehow people are talking about us like,
17: yeah,
16: if we were lucky, or, you know, they could use it that way. Like, you we're not being celebrated the way other champs have been celebrated.
17: Yeah. Well, you know, and it's interesting because, you know, we talked to Byron Murphy before, and I had brought that up to him, and he didn't really seem to care.
16: Yeah.
17: You know, so that's why I'm interested to see how they use it, because Mike always, everything has a purpose for him. He doesn't speak just to fill the air with words.
16: Yeah.
17: Sometimes you get coaches that do the what you call word salad, you know, like, okay, what did he really say? Mike is very purposeful about, you know, his messaging and how he wants to use something. And I've actually asked a number of players about that and how it pisses me off, and they just kind of brush it off a little bit.
16: Yeah. There's a part of me that wants them to be a little bit like, yeah, I can't wait to prove those people wrong. Yeah, I've heard it. You know, just to know it, maybe it's just a little extra driving force. But Mike McDonald on Saturday was talking about how impressed he was that this group has turned the page so quickly to focus on the upcoming season.
18: I think it speaks to, like, the connection to the guys. And, you know, it's not like you're starting a message with, you know, 3-year veteran guys and then expecting that to kind of trickle down to the rest of the roster or the rest of the coaching staff. There's a lot of alignment, and so you know, it feels like when we've decided that we want to set our minds on something, it's the transition cost is probably not as high as if you were to have a lot of turnover.
17: Transition what?
16: Period? Costs. he lost me a little bit there. I have to admit, not entirely sure what he was saying there, but
17: yeah.
16: JSN was talking about the same thing, and this is on Sunday, and he was explaining what the mindset is for the team coming into training camp off of a championship.
9: You can feel the excitement, you can feel the energy, definitely. Having a great year is definitely awesome, and we want to repeat that, of course, but I think just coming in, there's been a new energy, just a kind of a fresh start, and ready to get going, ready to take the next step, you know, as a team, and a new beginning, so to speak. So we're excited, and we're juiced up to get it going.
17: Isn't that the name of a Star Wars or Star Trek?
16: You're going to have to talk to Matt about that.
17: A new beginning.
19: A new hope?
17: Maybe. what's Lefko screaming about in the background there?
16: He's going, you screwed up the title of that one.
17: Yeah. No, but yeah. It'll be interesting to hear from Mike this year, kind of how they handle it. But again, I just did not see anybody's expression change or anything anytime I brought that up to any of the players.
16: Yeah, and the other part of that is that I just don't have. If this team goes out there and say they lose the opening game, it's not going to be because they were looking beyond anybody or they thought we're the champs. We're overconfident. We're not putting in the work we otherwise would because we're so full of ourselves. You know, everybody's got that fear of a team getting complacent or, you know, being satisfied. I don't get that vibe at all from anybody on this team. If things don't go right, that won't be the reason. Mm-hmm. You know, if somebody's not performing the way they should, okay, that's figure out what's wrong. But I would think that's almost impossible under Mike's watchful eye to have any group of players or single player out there just kind of coasting because they feel like we've done it. We're good. I don't need to do what I did last year.
17: Yeah.
16: You know what I mean? It doesn't feel like a reality.
17: Well, and you got two different groups of guys, really. I mean, you got the rookies that are like, hey, let's make it multiple, you know, Super Bowls, and they're excited and everything. And then for the older guys like DeMarcus Lawrence, you know, they're on their way out, and they're like, hey, man, let's do it again. So
16: yeah, you want to leave on a good note. You don't know if this is your last year.
17: Well, and that's one of the reasons why they got Dante Fowler in here. He's signed here. So, and I think that's just an opportunity for those guys to get that glory. I mean, it's such a huge deal now. I mean, just the rings that you get now are compared to what they got in Super Bowl 48.
16: Yeah.
17: It's like triple as far as like the cost.
16: Than the size.
17: Yeah, and the size. Yeah, as well. So, I mean, it's a bigger deal as the season goes on. The NFL has just become king. And you have, you know, an opportunity where, you know, you could be legendary.
16: Yeah.
17: Right. I mean, if you can win, let's say three out of the next five Super Bowls, I mean, that would be a dynasty, and you'd be talking about that in that way. So, yeah, that's the kind of thing that I think motivates, you know, both old and young players.
16: Yeah, it is interesting to see how the size of those rings and the detail to them has grown each year for every team. I mean, look, 5 years from now, they won't even get rings; they'll get crowns.
17: Yeah.
16: They'll be walking around with.
17: Yeah,
16: you know, kings, you know, these crowns with jewels and scepters or so, or they're going to get one of those giant chains that we see a lot of players wearing with the huge medallion. it'll be their face in a Seahawks helmet or something. They're going to stop with rings at some point and get something bigger.
17: No, you're right. I mean, because it can't get any bigger. It really can't.
16: It can't. The one, no. I mean, those things are amazing. Who's going to wear that? It is so big. It is so big. It looks Abbey normal for young Frankenstein fans out there. But it's you can't get a bigger ring.
17: No, you can't. So yeah, it'll be interesting to see where they go with that part of it.
16: I'm going crowns. I think it's
20: 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Here's the Craig Swap One Call. That's all. Weather Center.
21: Hi, it's meteorologist Chris Crocker in the 4 News Now First Alert Weather Center. Hazy sunshine today, and we'll have similar conditions tomorrow. Overnight, that smoke will settle at the surface, so expect our air quality to go downhill. Tomorrow, a high temperature of 88 degrees with breezy conditions in the afternoon.
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16: 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On a beautiful day out here, we get a chance to speak with one of our favorites, Dave. Last time we spoke with this guy, he said, not only do I want to be a pro bowler, I want to be an all-pro, I want to be the best defensive tackle in the NFL. And it wasn't even want to, it was kind of like when I'm that guy. Byron Murphy is with us. How are you, man?
11: I'm good, man.
16: How do you feel? You feel like you're inching closer to achieving all of that you told us about last time?
11: Oh, yeah, most definitely, man. I'm putting in the work every day, you know, day three of camp, but I'm constantly working, constantly getting better, so I feel like I'm moving in the right direction.
17: When camp starts, it was kind of, it's kind of like when you get in the roller coaster and they click the thing over and you're like, here we go, man. You can't get off, right? But what do you do right before that? Do you take some time to relax and just kind of clear your mind? Do you take any kind of a little vacation or?
11: I took a little trip to Miami right before I had to come back, but. Man, I'm just happy to be here. I was ready to get back to, you know, something I love doing, which is football, so I'm just happy to be back.
16: How much do you pay attention to national media or predictions from analysts saying, well, this is the best team in the league, and this is the best team in the league? Because it feels like, from our perspective, listening to national media, that last year's Seahawks team is almost viewed as a bit of a fluke for some reason, and the Rams are really the best team in the league, and boy, they're the best team going into this season. Like, the way the Seahawks are talked about, I'm not saying disrespect, but kind of like you got lucky. Do you hear any of that?
11: Yeah, I hear it, but, you know, I don't pay attention to it, man, because at the end of the day, I know what we doing here. I know how we work each and every day, you know, and just how we go about our business. So I'm not really worried about, you know, people that's on the outside looking in, because they don't know what we got going on here.
17: Hey, Murph, we were talking about your inside backers, but, you know, mainly Ernest Jones.
11: Yeah.
17: Just tell us about what he brings out there. We were talking about how Bob was watching him in drills, but all last year it was like it took him a couple games to get going, and then he just took off, you know, in 2024.
11: Yeah.
17: So, and now, you know, he just seems like he's in command out there. Tell us what he's like in the huddle and on
11: the field. First of all, he's a great guy on the field and off the field. He cares about the defense. He's a leader. Like, he leads us, you know, in the right direction. He always, you know, even when we having, you know, a bad day or like in a game we have a bad series or something, he always there to pick us up. He always motivating us and, you know, keep us going. You know, he keep us afloat. I feel like he really, you know, he's one of the heartbeats of the defense, man, for real. Like, shout out to Ernest Jones, man. He's the perfect middle linebacker. If you wanted a middle linebacker on your team, man, you should pick EJ. Sure.
16: Yeah, he's fun to watch out there. Hey, I'm curious, as a guy that goes up against this offense, they have another new offensive coordinator in Brian Fleury. Do you, as a defense, obviously you know what's being taught here, but does it look different to you? Does it look dramatically different, or is it pretty similar to what you saw last year?
11: It's pretty similar. I feel like it's a lot more motions. I feel like tight ends, you know, being involved more, and it's different, but it's also the same at the same time. So I pretty much seeing the same thing, but he mixing it up as well. So, and I like what the offense doing. I feel like the scheme that the offense had, I feel like it fits perfect for them. So they're doing great.
17: Byron, I always talk about the second year jump, and for you, like your rookie year, you played great. You just didn't have numbers. Had a half a sack, got seven last year. I was just watching the Jacksonville game. I think it was one of the first plays where you ran down, DeMarcus or Lawrence, out on the edge, but. Tell us about that difference. And do you see guys out there that are rookies last year that are taking a jump, like some of the offensive linemen you're playing?
11: Oh, yeah, man. Shout out to Gray, man. You'll think he's a 2-year vet.
17: Yeah.
11: Like, just the way he go about his business, the way he's works, and he just so smart, man. Like, his IQ for the game is so high at a young age, you know. And man, I feel like the sky's the limit for him, especially this season. I feel like he's gonna take off this season.
17: Do you guys trade like secrets and stuff like that? Do you get with like Ray Zabel and say, hey, you know, what about if I do this move or that move?
11: We all the time, like. And it's not just Gray, it's like it's with everybody, you know, the O-line and the D-line. We always giving each other feedback on how, you know, what can we do different, you know, how can I get off this type of pass set, you know, or what, you know, or Gray or any other O-lineman, they come up and ask any one of us, you know, what can I do here? How can I stop this move? Or what did you see in my set? Or how can I stop this counter? Things like that. So, man, it's a great thing to have. Great thing to have on the team. Everybody don't have that.
16: Yeah. You had such a great year individually last year, as Dave was just talking about. So when you go into the off season this year, what do you work on? Was there anything specific? Like, man, I want to be better against this kind of player, this kind of formation, or is it just an overall?
11: It's really just overall. Like me, I'm the type of person, like, there's always room for improvement in your game. Like, no matter how good you think you are, like, even in the run, like, I know I'm a dominant player in the run. Like, I know I'm a master at it, but it's still always room for improvement. It's always, you know, room to keep working, keep getting better. And also, too, I mainly focus on pass rushing, though. That's my biggest thing, man. I'm trying to get double-digit sacks this year, so this offseason I really focus on pass rushing.
17: I don't know if we've ever asked you this, Byron. Who is somebody that you've tried to emulate or you watch? Like, is it maybe Aaron Donald? Because, you know, at your position, you just don't get those kind of numbers, right? Yeah. Is there somebody that you've watched from the past that...
11: I watch a little bit of AD. I like Sue. I just started watching him this past offseason. I've been watching Sue a lot, so...
17: Yeah.
11: Really the main two guys, and also, too, I like watching Grady Jarrett, you know, we got, like, similar build, things like that, so, yeah.
17: Yeah. How much time? You want to be in Dominican Sue without all the penalties,
11: though. Right, 100%.
16: He was a little dirty here and there.
17: That's all right. That's okay.
16: Did you take much time off after the Super Bowl? Did you give yourself much of a break, go to Hawaii or something, or did you get right back in the gym?
11: I took a little time off, but I ain't go nowhere. I spent time with my family, my wife, my daughter. She about to be 10 months.
16: Congrats.
11: So, yeah, I was really, really just enjoying my time with her, man, my daughter, man, and my wife.
16: And then you're back in the gym.
11: Yeah, back in the gym, yep.
17: When did you get married?
11: I got married March 14th.
17: March 14th.
0: Yes, sir.
17: Isn't it weird to kind of say my wife?
0: Yeah.
17: It's
0: great. It's a great feeling, though.
17: It's cool.
0: It's a cool thing to say.
16: Remember his wedding? He had the trophy there, the whole thing. Yeah. That'll be a day you'll never forget.
0: Yeah, never.
16: So how's the sleep with the newborn there?
0: Oh, the sleep was great. The sleep was great. It was hard. It was hard at first, but now it's smooth. It's perfect. Yeah, she's good. A great baby.
17: I knew some of the veterans I played with, like, it was kind of like vacation for them because I remember one offensive lineman, he had like three kids, and so he's like, oh, I love going to camp.
16: I get so much better rest out there.
17: Yeah, you get more sleep.
16: Is it just going to be one, or is there going to be more?
0: I want a son. I want a boy.
16: Okay.
0: I'm going to wait right now, but I do want a boy, though.
16: Yeah. But so if you have another girl, then you keep trying?
0: I'm going to
16: keep going.
0: Try again.
16: You watch. He's going to have four girls.
0: Oh, man. Oh, don't do that. Don't do that.
17: You'll be outnumbered, daddy-o.
16: Well, Byron, it's cool to watch you out there, man. Obviously, last year was so great, and I don't know if you can duplicate it. But if you can, it's going to be amazing. It's going to be an amazing season. We always appreciate the time. Thanks so much, man.
0: Thank you, man. Thanks for having me.
16: There you go. There's Byron Murphy of your Seattle Seahawks spending a few minutes with us out here.
1: 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I appreciate everybody tuning in. 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

0: to do there. 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
1: Hit in the air to deep left field. Going back is Nootbaar. This ball is gone. Nico Horner with his fourth hit of the game. A long home run to left. Every once in a while, he's a strong kid. And he knocks it over the left field fence for a two-run homer. And the Cubs have some breathing room. It is now 7-3.
0: Cubs Radio Network for Horner, his second career four-hit, four RBI game. The first Cub this season to do it. Nothing doing for the Cards in the bottom half, and the Cubs win it 7-3. Mariners, Rangers, AL West rivals going at it in the Lone Star State. Mariners with a chance to split this wraparound four-game set. Two tough losses on Friday, Saturday to open the series. Texas trying to stay in front of Seattle in the division, currently sitting in position A by 2.5 games. And leave it to Texas to waste no time getting started here. Jacques Peterson at the plate in the first.
2: Kirby rocks and comes home, and there's a swing and a drive, well hit left center field. Rayleigh moving back, he's on the track, he's at the wall, that ball is history. It's in the Mariners' bullpen. Jacques Peterson, a leadoff home run. And it's 1-0 Texas in the first.
3: He's made this a fairly regular occurrence now.
0: 105-3, the fan. Fast forward, just one inning, same score, same guy at the plate.
3: Here, Peterson lights into one down the right field line. This ball coming down and over the wall. Peterson with a skyscraper indoors, and it makes its way over the right field wall. Two at-bats. Two home runs. This one a three-run shot. It's 4-1 Texas.
0: And that's his second multi-homer game this season and a season-high four RBI. Seattle tried to rally in the ninth but came up short, and the Rangers win it 7-3. Diamondbacks, Pirates, neither team in the hunt right now for their respective division, but both right in the thick of it for the wild card. Collecting some wins is the priority. This one finished 9 innings, tied at 2, so we head to extras and pick it up in the 10th.
4: 2-2 count on Lau. One out. Clark's pitch. Line drive. Off the glove of the first baseman, Vargas. Walk it off. Raise the Jolly Roger. Pirates win it in 10, and they are tied with the Diamondbacks for the third wild card spot in the National League.
0: 93-7 the fan. That is only Pittsburgh's third walk-off win of 2026. That's tied for the second fewest in the National League. Again, the Pirates here winners 3-2 over the Diamondbacks. Blue Jays Nationals Max Scherzer on the hill. First appearance since being placed on the IL in June with back spasms, and just his fourth career start at Nationals Park as a visitor. And the Jays need this one. Just 3-7 since the break, tied with the Guardians for worst record in the American League. The Nationals struck first, but Toronto went up 2-1 in the third, and we pick it up in the fourth.
5: 3-1. Straw hits a line drive, sinking in right center and down for a base hit. Coming around third base, Okamoto scores. First to third goes Urias. RBI single Miles Straw. It's 3-1 Blue Jays, and Straw has a two-hit night.
0: Sportsnet 590 the fan. Pitchers duel from that point on, but Toronto gets a much-needed win here, 3-2. SportsCenter All Night, ESPN Radio, breaking news out of Chapel Hill, North Carolina on Monday. UNC football general manager and Bill Belichick right-hand man Michael Lombardi has been placed on paid administrative leave by the university. Lombardi's leave is effective immediately, and UNC did not disclose any other details. So we turn to our Pete Thamel for the latest. Thamel on SportsCenter.
6: North Carolina surprised the football world today by announcing Mike Lombardi's paid administrative leave this morning. Sources told me recently that this stems from a human resources complaint filed by a former member of North Carolina's front office. And that led to Mike Lombardi being placed by the university, not by Bill Belichick, by the university on administrative leave. Lombardi makes $1.5 million in his job as general manager. He's believed to be amongst schools that have reported the highest paid general manager in all of college football. This obviously leaves UNC at a crossroads. He's their top personnel guy. He's a longtime Bill Belichick acolyte. And Mike Lombardi's status is clearly uncertain going forward as the university investigates.
0: Well, that's not good. Not for UNC, not for Lombardi, and not for Belichick. Begs the question, What's the impact here on Belichick's legacy at the university?

0: The Tar Heels are on the verge of opening camp, and they will do so without their general manager. More on King James heading east. That's next. SportsCenter All Night continues. 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
2: We're talking about getting to and competing for Super Bowls. 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
1: 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Chris Burnett with you here on SportsCenter All Night. We take you back to the Diamond. Cubs Cardinals in the NL Central. Cardinals on the struggle bus a bit lately, just 3-7 since the All-Star break. Cubs in the driver's seat for the NL wild card. Cards, work to do there. We move all the way to the ninth. Cubs leading 5-3.
2: Hit in the air to deep left field. Going back is Nootbaar. This ball is gone. Nico Horner with his fourth hit of the game. A long home run to left. Every once in a while, he's a strong kid. And he knocks it over the left field fence for a two-run homer, and the Cubs have some breathing room. It is now 7-3.
1: 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Nothing doing for the Cards in the bottom half, and the Cubs win it 7-3. Mariners-Rangers, AL West rivals going at it.

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2: 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I'm debating. 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
3: 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I'm like,

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1: 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That doesn't sound like the music for this show. 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
2: It's the Evan Cohen takeover of First Take this week.
1: Oh, yeah.
2: The Evan Cohen takeover. What do you mean, let's not do that?
1: Takeover?
2: You're on pretty much every show this week for the entire show.
1: Not Wednesday.
3: What?
1: Bothers me.
3: Why?
2: Because you wanted to be on every single day.
1: And I want to go head-to-head with the doggy.
3: Oh.
1: Say something remotely interesting! Just because Chris is on doesn't mean I can't. Maybe, is there a chance he asked for me not to be on if he's on? Christopher Mad Dog Russo?
2: No.
1: There's a chance.
2: No, Dog wouldn't do that.
1: I don't need him in there.
2: Dog loves you.
3: I think I know Evan's pre-take today.
1: No, you don't. Well.
3: May I guess?
1: Yeah, but it stems from something that Cece and I very, very acutely took note of that came out of nowhere yesterday on First Take. But go ahead.
3: Oh, see, I thought you were going to get up there and defend your boy today, Bill Belichick.
1: I don't think that's on the rundown.
3: Michael Lombardi situation. I figured that would be a First Take question. Is Bill Belichick's career superannuated?
1: I'm going to go word of the day since I'm leaving in 5 minutes here.
3: I forgot you were leaving early.
1: And that is why I put everything in my calendar and schedule it all, so I never have to forget that.
3: Early. I just looked down the rundown and was like, oh, he's out of here. I got to get this in. And I tried to trick you, said proliferate twice today. You didn't take the bait.
1: No.
3: Superannuated, our word of the day, it means outdated. Is Bill Belichick and his football career superannuated? And I thought you were going to get on First Take today and defend your boy.
1: No, that's not what I'm going to do. I don't believe it's in the rundown as of now, but I will answer your question and say no. He's going to have 1 year to prove he's not superannuated.
2: Yeah.
1: What is that?
2: Superannuated.
3: Right. Superannuated.
1: I would never run him out of town, but the reality is anyone who thought he shouldn't be there, whenever that date was, has now been fast-forwarded. Or moved up, excuse me. Fast-forward is the wrong way. Moved up.
2: So what's the bar to clear for Bill Belichick in Carolina this year?
1: Well, you got
2: to,
1: what do you want to say,
2: eight wins?
1: Yeah, that's where my mind
2: was. He was 4-8 last year. Yep. Flip it.
1: And then all of a sudden it looks like, oh, he's got the program in the right direction. You get your people in there after year one.
3: Can I give you one more caveat?
1: Okay.
3: It also should be quiet.
1: Well, so what I was going to say is you need the mask. I don't know who the mask is.
2: Michael Malone. Michael Malone.
1: You need the mask. And what I mean by that is
4: Michael Malone.
2: Thank you, Rich.
1: You need to bring someone in to be associated with this program that masks everything else. I don't know who that person is.
3: Michael Jordan.
1: He's not going to just be the. He's not going to go to random high schools and start recruiting football players.
2: So that's
1: Scott Pioli,
2: that's
1: like
2: not
1: that.
2: your pre-take.
1: No.
2: Give us your pre-take.
3: What's the
2: pre-take today?
1: I'm going to tease the tease here. What was the number one thing you and I after the show said? That is a breadcrumb that we are not going to ignore, even though the loaf of bread was not baked by the person that breadcrumbed it. What was the number one thing yesterday?
2: The Jokic bit.
1: There you go. Brian Windhorst. Why would he do this? Very casually threw in there. Well, if Steph Curry doesn't extend, not because he wants to leave Golden State, but if he just doesn't extend for contractual things to have cap room, and they give Draymond a one-year deal, they could have $100 million of cap space. The same summer, Nikola Jokic will be an unrestricted free agent. So what am I going to dust off today on First Take? The old Jokic-Giannis comp.
3: Ooh.
1: Same careers. Not same players, same careers. And yet we were excited to run Giannis out of town, but we're not doing the same to Jokic. And maybe Jokic is telling us you should be. Not under contract long term. The organization has done way less, in my opinion, since winning a championship than Milwaukee has in terms of supporting him. Now, Milwaukee got it wrong with their moves, but did they try?
2: Hell yeah,
1: they tried. So I'm going to break that one out today. That maybe we should be discussing more the possibility of what happens with Jokic.
2: So if you're the Denver Nuggets and Steph doesn't sign the extension that's offered to him at the end of August and Draymond signs a one-year deal, if you're the Denver Nuggets, what do you do with Nikola Jokic? At the trade deadline, that has got to be an uncomfortable place to be.
1: Well, and I also could give you a destination. I think Utah is set up perfectly to go get him.
2: I understand that, but if you can't stare down Nikola Jokic leaving the organization for nothing.
4: Of course.
2: When it's just money.
4: Of course. I want to point out that in the span of all of the football things we did and all of LeBron things we did yesterday on First Take, the one thing that CeCe and I looked at ourselves,
2: Wendy said it unprompted.
4: Hey, what do you think about Jokic and Steph playing together? What?
5: What are we doing here?
2: Mind blown.
4: That was the one thing that we're like, did he just say that? He wasn't reporting it. He said it would be interesting alignment of timing.
3: Because I never connected those dots. I always would speculate Luka
2: and
3: Jokic.
2: Could you imagine the kind of basketball that Steph Curry and Nikola Jokic could play?
4: You know who would not take the player option for year two? LeBron.
2: Is LeBron going to go to state?
4: Those two guys are way too smart for me to be over here. I'm going with them. LeBron, I think, is attracted professionally to intelligence. The level of intelligence there would be mind-boggling. I don't know how he could resist. We're on Sportsmanlike.
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11: There's always a relationship, a working relationship between a general manager and the coach, but this isn't just that. This is a relationship that we've been seeing professionally for years amongst these two. So it feels even more like these two are tied together. So anything that Lombardi does sort of reflect on Bill Belichick. I don't generally think that's always fair. I mean, it's not like if this was some other random university and a random coach and a random GM at the university. Would I say everything that a GM, a human resources complaint with allegations against a general manager somehow reflects on the coach? 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I'm not suggesting Bill Belichick was involved in any way, but just the fact that this is something the program is now dealing with, all of it feels closely related to Bill.
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23: 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I got a text yesterday from my best friend, Mara. My friend, Jesse. Best friends. Since we were, 13 or so, roughly. Since we were 13 years old. She's the best. And she texted me, 6 o'clock last night and said, "Hey, do you know what FM and AM stand for?" And I wrote her right back with the answer, but it did dawn on me. Do you know what AM and FM stand for? Ian, also back in today, without looking it up. I see you Googling, Ian, you cheater.
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25: Yeah.
23: Amplitude modulation. Now, don't ask me to explain what that means, because I don't know. 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Amplitude modulation. 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Or www.youtube.com. I can even put an HTTPS in there. Yeah, we'll go deep. We're going to go deep on where you can find us today. Because I don't know where... guys, we've hit a point. If Lyle were here, he'd be declaring the season over. He's not. The season isn't over. But it sure feels like it today. It does.
25: It feels grim.
23: And it's a combination of all the things we've been talking about throughout the year, all the problems they've had, the lack of success from the Stars, the problems with the consistency with the arms. The starting rotation is not delivered, as you noted, Mora. Since the All-Star break, it has been not a strength the way it is supposed to be. The clutch factor has been below zero. The vibes are bad. The decision-making is bad. It's just bad. You fire the assistant hitting coach. It has had anything but the desired effect on the team since then. Not a surprise. All of these things together, the weirdness of, the Randy and Cal stuff and saying that you were a World Series team and, the piggyback and the six man, all these things, every single one of them has just kind of gone awry. Any opportunity for something to go awry for this team, it has. And they've saved themselves at various times some big moments and some big hits. And, they've had a couple players who've had good seasons, breakout seasons for Dom Canzone and Cole Young, right? Guys who deserve a lot of credit. But overall, you look at the team and when you talk about a team being talented enough to be a World Series contender, it's not because they're being led by Dom Canzone and Cole Young at 22 years old. It's just not. Good on those guys. Great complimentary pieces. Good on Randy. Really good walk year. But that's not why we're talking about this team as a World Series team. It's not. Of course not. And I got a ton of late night Mariner text. I'm not going to play the stinger, the late night Mariner text sound, because it doesn't feel like a day for it. I don't feel like making it funny. It doesn't feel funny today. It doesn't. There are days to make it funny. I don't want to. Salk, what I think is so frustrating with these Mariners that coming off the success of last year and coupled with the Seahawks success, it just seems like they don't chase edges. They focus on results instead of process. They don't do what is best for the team and are more concerned with pandering to egos versus what is best. Maybe guaranteed contracts have something to do with it, but it's just so incredibly frustrating. It's very frustrating. I think they chase edges. I mean, I think they're trying to, certainly behind the scenes. But I think you're right in terms of, I don't know if it's pandering to, I don't know if that's it, but there is certainly a lack of accountability, and we talked about that yesterday. Salk, I know you keep saying the Mariners are a good team, but I'm generally of the belief that good teams should win more games than they lose and not be under 500 in late July. So I want to be clear. I haven't been arguing the Mariners are a good team. I've been arguing they're a talented team, and I'm not going to back off of that. They are a talented team. That's why I mentioned the line from, what was it, Friday night, as they were losing, and Dave Valley, who's watched a lot of baseball, looked at them and said, they should be killing this Texas team. They shouldn't even be in the same league. Texas doesn't have the talent that they have. That's what Dave Valley is saying, just looking at the two rosters. He's right. Two rosters shouldn't be close. Shouldn't be close. And I heard something after the game yesterday that I think fits into this, and I actually think it's a very important clip. Listen to George Kirby asked about losing 3 out of 4 to a team that they're right there with in the standings. And hear what he says and what I think what we would all believe he's trying not to say.
0: Yeah, I mean, I don't think about any of that stuff, but, like, it just stinks because, you know, we've been a better team than them. So it just stinks that we didn't come out and play to our potential. So, yeah, for me, that just stinks.
23: I've never heard that phrase. We've been a better team than them. I like it. I think it says what we all know he's trying to say without actually using the words to provide bulletin board material and embarrass yourself for the future. But guys, I think we all know what George Kirby is avoiding saying out loud. We're more talented than they are.
25: We have no business losing to this team and not being in first place in this division.
23: It's embarrassing. We're much better than them. We have more talent. We are a better team than the Rangers, and we're not showing it. That's what George Kirby knows enough not to say out loud. Good on George. Absolutely handled it perfectly. A-plus for media training for George. Perfectly stated. Perfect. But he's telling you the same thing Dave Valley is telling you, the same thing I'm telling you. They got too much talent for this to be a problem the way it is. And it is a big problem. Big.
25: I also don't know if I believe that you're not paying attention to the fact that, like, you're not in first place
23: Fair.
25: In the division.
23: But that's what he's got to say. I mean, fine. Yes, you're probably right. You're almost definitely right. Salk needs to circle July 28th on his calendar. This is the day he throws away his 2026 calendar that has 8 other circles that were supposed to represent the day the Mariners turned their season around. Yeah, maybe. That's funny. I like that one. Guys, I don't know how else to, like, put this. And I don't... If your team is this talented, and I believe they are, and I'm not backing off that, and they're not performing up to the level of talent that has been acquired and assembled, you got a point somewhere. And in my track record, I've said it over and over again, when things disappoint, you got to look at either the manager or coach, depending on the league, or the general manager. In this case, I think there's more talent on the team than being 3 games under .500. I'm not saying they get a perfect roster. They don't. I'm not saying there aren't issues. There are. But this roster is significantly better than it shows right now. Ultimately, that does need to fall on the coaching staff. That's just, and I'm just going with the same logic I've used on this show and on this station for a decade and a half plus. That's getting close to 2 decades. Ugh. But it's true. I've always said the same thing. If your team falls short, either you didn't acquire the right players, and that's on the GM, or you didn't coach them the right way. You didn't put them in the best position to succeed, and that's on the coach / manager. Like that, I just don't. The players are acquired. They're only here because somebody chose for them to be here. They didn't just materialize here in Seattle as Mariners or as Seahawks or whatever. A general manager or president, whoever it is, chose them. Either they drafted them or they traded for them or they signed them as a free agent. That's how you arrive places. And if they aren't the right players, then that's on the GM. And if they are the right players, but they weren't coached to the top of their ability, if they weren't put in the best position to succeed, then that's on the coach or the manager. I've never said anything different in the entirety of my time here. Can players be disappointing? Sure. Can you blame them in specific moments? Obviously, and of course. But at the end of the day, the players are here because they were brought here. And they are coached up or down by the people in charge of that part of the system, of the organization. That's the word I'm looking for. The coaching staff of this team has not done a good enough job. I think I just got to state it that clearly. If you're looking to place blame, obviously a lot of it goes on the players. They haven't done well, but I don't think Julio and Cal are the wrong guys. I don't think Naylor is the wrong guy. I don't think this pitching staff is made up of the wrong guys. I think that the chemistry is screwed up this year in a way that it hasn't been in a really long time. And everything I hear kind of backs that up. I'm not just yelling that from the sidelines. All the, you know, inside stuff I hear from the clubhouse is not, it's not great. The vibes aren't great. That ultimately falls on the manager, the leadership. It has to. The coaching staff.
25: We have a text here from the 509 that's a good point. When we first, you know, talked to Dan Wilson at spring training in his first full season last year, he said 162 battles.
23: Mm-hmm.
25: He wants his team to be prepared for that every night. And then even after the All-Star break this year, he kind of reiterated that the identity I want for us is that we come out ready to battle, ready to grind. And that's just not what
23: it's
25: we're
23: not
25: seeing.
23: Happening. It's just not happening. So I don't know what the result of that is. I don't know what happens next. I know that if I were Dan Wilson and the rest of his coaching staff, I'd be looking at this next week and saying, I have to turn this around. And I've got to be the one to take action. Can't just wait for the players to do it. Can't just wait for a trade or a shakeup from above. It's got to come from the coaching staff. They are the ones that I think right now are most responsible. Obviously, the players are a huge part. I'm not taking away their responsibility. But who's got to take action? The coaching staff. And by the way, if the players love the coach and the manager in this case, they better show it by playing for him right now, by finding ways to win these games, by locking in, by being focused, by surprising the world, going into LA and beating the Dodgers at least 2 out of 3. You do that and you got an opportunity, I think, to show that Dan hasn't lost the clubhouse, that there is something to the direction that he's taking the team. But if they believe that and they love him and they want him to be the skipper long term and they love the coaching staff around him, they got to show it. They've got to play like it. They've got to find a way through all this. We got to take a break. We'll be right back. We'll give you guys everything you need to know. Bert Breer, Cooper Kupp, Jeff Passan, Big Day, Brock and Salk, Seattle Sports on 710.
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28: 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Here's what you need to know. Up first.
23: Well, day after they had a glimmer of hope, the Mariners kind of flushed it all away. They drop a total nothing burger in the finale in Texas. George Kirby lasted just four innings, giving up all seven runs on four long balls. And if you had told me that it was going to be Jock Peterson to deliver the big blows in what turned out to be an awful game for the Mariners here in a huge moment, I don't know that I would have bought that, but here we are.
5: Kirby looks at second, ready, deals. Swung on, hit high, deep down the right field line. It's a towering fly ball into the corner and gone. Jock Peterson, a three-run home run.
23: Yeah, he also managed to eat two ice cream sundaes on his trip around the bases. Good for Jock, but yeah, he burned him yesterday. What? A Jock, yes. Because when he came up, he looked like a jock. And now he looks jocular. You can look it up. Ian, I see your quizzical look. You got Google over there. You already tried to use it once. The offense, not much better. Seven hits, just two for extra bases. It's just ugly, man. It is ugly.
8: We need to find a way find a way to get W's. This is the time of year where it's, you know, we have to get it done. This is, a series coming up in L.A. where we got to get it done.
23: Okay, well, Mariners 52-55. Did Houston win last night? I forgot to look. So they're either in second or third place, depending on how Houston did last night. They're on the road now for three more in L.A., no less, to face the Dodgers. It'll be Castillo, Hancock, and Bryce Miller scheduled to throw against the defending champs. Did they win? Anybody look? No? All right, we'll look in a second.
28: Here's the second thing you need to know.
23: 6 days till the trade deadline. Mariners still have choices to make, I guess. The assumption has been that they are buyers. Is that still definitive? What if you lose a couple more games in L.A.? I think they're buyers, but I'm not convinced that's 100% true. And the big question, of course, what do they want to do with their glut of starting pitchers? Mark Feinsand, the cut's dead, said that he had, that they'd like to trade Luis Castillo and that there are a lot of different options on the table to do that. They could eat money in order to do it. They could trade a prospect along with Luis in order to do it. Ultimately, that's probably their preferred direction, but I think Emerson Hancock is a possibility as well. Yes, if it were me, George Kirby would be on the table, although I don't think yesterday's start's going to help much with that. Spencer Steer, if you wanted him, yeah, too bad. He's injured. He's going to be out for a while. What if you wanted Casey Schmidt? We talked a lot about him. Oh, he left last night's game with an injury as well, so he may not be available. We'll see how long he's going to be out. What did we figure out?
25: The Astros rallied for four runs
23: in the ninth. Mariners in third place this morning. Third place. Yikes.
28: Here's the third thing you need to know.
23: No, I meant to put this in there as well. Brendan Donovan not looking like he's going to be much help at the moment. Four starts at DH, plus a bunch of right field, second, third, left. He's hitting .088 on his rehab assignment against mostly single-A pitching with a .179 on-base percentage, .118 slugging, and one extra base hit. Okay. Maybe we should talk about the Seahawks. Third practice of camp in the books, and unfortunately, Mike McDonald wasn't all that happy with the way they played.
8: These days when the 12s are all out here, it's really special, but today was so great. Weather's awesome. Guys are in good spirits. A lot of stuff we need to work on. We're not a long way to go, but just let's focus on what we got to do next. So I'd like to finish practice a little bit better tomorrow to finish out this ramp period, and then we'll get a day off and be back in pads on Thursday.
23: All right. Well, Mike, I like that he's willing to call them out like that. Like, oh, you didn't have a good practice? I'm going to let you guys know about it. My guess is they'll bounce back, today, off day tomorrow, and then they're in pads on Thursday. We're going to be over there Thursday morning to talk to Mike, and they'll be in pads later that day, which is pretty cool. Brady Henderson reporting. Well, and then it ended up happening yesterday. The team is waiving injured running back Kenny McIntosh. Just never been able to get on the field nor stay on the field. Jamal Adams, by the way. If you're paying attention, Prez signing in Minnesota. That is everything you need to know. Quarter past every hour here on the Brock and Salk Show. All right, I think I mentioned, so we're speaking of Seahawks. We're going to talk to Cooper Kupp. Brock's going to be ecstatic. Brock's love for Cooper Kupp knows no bounds.
25: Yeah, I don't think we've talked to him yet, have we? The other shows have.
23: Maybe once, when he first got here? I don't know. Maybe not. You're asking me? You think I remember?
25: I don't believe we have.
23: All right. Well, then I trust you. You are much more likely to be, because you would have cut the sound. You'd remember it. I'm going to say Moore is right. So Cooper Kupp maybe making his debut Brock and Salk appearance. So that should be pretty fun. We'll do that at 7:30. Little hint, I'm actually about to tape it. Brock and I are going to tape it here in a minute. 6:30, so don't tell anybody. So we're going to know what Cooper Kupp says before you guys will. And if it's bad, we won't air it. Now, it'll be great. Looking forward to it. Cooper Kupp at 7:30. Jeff Passan, obviously going to ask him about, you know, everything we've talked about so far this morning and the problems the Mariners are having right now. That's at 8:30. And coming up, Bert Breer, who was a wealth of information, as he always is. There's no national writer, in my view, more focused on the Seahawks who knows more about this team than Bert. And you'll hear from him next.
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5: It's so rare that we get visitors, Brock. I mean, we're here in Seattle, Southeast Alaska, and nobody ever comes to visit us, but we do have an actual in-studio visitor today, which is fun. Albert Breer, good friend of the show from the same small hometown as me, and in town for Seahawks practice today. Hey, buddy. How are you?
6: What's up? Hey, Brock. How we doing?
7: Does Bert do what you and others do, Salk? Does he send his kids off to camps up in Maine for months on end?
5: Yeah, do your kids do the like overnight camp?
6: No. I don't think my wife would stand for that. It sounds great.
5: You didn't do that as a kid either?
6: Nope.
5: Oh, man, I did. It was great. 2 months. See you later. Parents come up and visit you once on visiting day.
6: Well, I know it's like a lot of Jewish parents. Like somebody was explaining that to me. There's something cultural behind that is from all the New Yorkers. All the New Yorkers.
5: And Boston, too. Yeah, it's both. Yeah,
6: but it's not
5: Jewish camp, but it's Jewish camp.
6: It's like I'm serious though, Brock. It's like a cultural thing.
5: It's true.
6: There are
5: overnight camps, but I didn't go to one. But I would say in my cabin, if there were 15 people, 13 of them were Jewish.
6: But there was there's like an explanation behind it too, and I can't remember what it was. But it goes back to like the 20s or 30s or something like that.
5: Well, it's sports camps, and we all have to find we can only play against each other. it's the only way to have competition where you actually get to be out on the field yourself instead of watching from the sidelines.
7: Or is it the American way? Because in Israel, doesn't every teenager have to serve?
5: Yeah, that's
7: so
5: true.
7: So this is kind of the American way.
5: I don't know. All right. Anyway, enough about my camp experience. You're here. What do you expect to find?
6: I'm interested because everything seems to, it's just, it happened so fast, you know, and it happened in Mike McDonald's second year and Sam Darnold's first year here. And, I remember coming in and I remember talking to you guys last year about how I felt like I put this team kind of on the same plane as the Packers. And I said, those two teams look to me like teams that if you got some good young players, if those guys can elevate to becoming great, then maybe you really have something. And I feel like that's what happened with Seattle last year. Guys like JSN and Cross and Witherspoon, Byron Murphy, I think, took a big step last year. And so that to me is the exciting part of it is you can still look at those guys and look how old they are and say a lot of those guys are ascending. Now, there are guys that you're going to have to replace, Kobe Bryant, Boye Mafe, obviously Kenneth Walker, and we'll see what Jadarian Price brings to the table. But, I think the interesting part about it is it looks to me like a team that still could be ascending. The second piece that I think is really interesting going forward, and maybe the Witherspoon situation relates to this a little bit, is, one of the things that I think John Schneider learned from the last time, was it 14 years ago now? 13, 14 years ago now when they last won, was you can't keep everybody. And keeping everybody and paying everybody at the top of the market, as nice as it is to reward people for what they've accomplished, can create problems. And so, I think there's some stuff he's learned from that where we have to continue to draft and develop, and we have to be judicious about who we keep and who we let go. And so I think the idea now is to kind of keep the player development model that they've built churning the way that it has been the last few years. And obviously, I think post Russell Wilson trade, they've done a great job of reestablishing themselves as a team that's at the top of the league in that department.
7: Bert, this time of year, you'll travel. You'll see so many of these teams and all the different camps. When you go to the different camps, what do you expect to hear from people about Mike and John?
6: I think it's interesting because I do think there's an element of you don't have to, there's not just one way to do it. And, the next camp I'm going to from here is Arizona. And
5: that's the way to do it.
6: The new head coach.
5: You want to do it however they're doing it is the way to do it.
6: No, but the new head coach there is Mike LaFleur, which is a very much and I like Mike, but Mike's very much an inside the box hire, right? It's let's go find the next McVay, Shanahan guy and plug him in. And he happens to be Matt's little brother. You know, I think what the Seahawks have done, like, over the last couple of years is showing that it can be done a different way. And, you know, Mike McDonald, for better or worse, a young defensive coach who did not play, right? Like, because you think a lot of the guys who come from the defensive side of the ball that have had success as head coaches, a lot of them were players. DeMeco Ryans, Mike Vrabel. So Mike McDonald's an outside-the-box hire. And we saw, like, I think Jesse Minter was somebody who benefited from that, like in the amount of interest, not just getting the Baltimore job, but the amount of interest he had. And then how you acquire the quarterback, you know, like that it wasn't just an all-in, like one, like this is, we're going to find one guy and push all of our chips to the middle of the table, take him in the top 10 and let's go. You know, they stuck with Geno for a year and then they went and found Sam Darnold. So I think that's a lot of it, Brock, is like how the Seahawks have, I think, been willing to just look under every rock to find a way to build the right operation. And it does feel like the Seahawks operation is in a really good place right now.
5: When do you go to see the Rams? Is that after
6: That'll
5: Arizona?
6: That'll be Saturday.
5: All right. Friday. I'm a little curious. And Brock and I often feel like when we have national folks on our show, we sometimes turn into lobbyists. Yeah. Like we're sort of lobbying the Seattle storyline that doesn't necessarily get told all the time from everywhere.
6: Because you feel like you're ignored up here.
5: Yeah, a little bit. Yeah, we get a little chip on our shoulder. Yeah. So one thing that we keep hearing from people is, hey, like, I got this thing, like, I think Mike McDonald's, like, the defensive Sean McVay. And everyone thinks, like, they're the first person to have come up with this. And they're not, because, like, 100 people have made the comp. But I am here to make an argument to you that people should stop saying that. Because unlike Sean McVay, Mike McDonald's
6: not just...
5: Well, no, he's not a big whiner. Why is Sean McVay such a big whiner?
6: What do you whine about?
5: Oh, the two-point conversion, and it was picked up, and that he's still mad about it. He spent his whole offseason obsessed with the idea that if they had just picked up the two-point conversion play or whatever, then they would have won the Super Bowl.
7: Tell
5: as
7: Bert
5: if they
7: what
5: didn't
7: you call
5: lose
7: him.
5: Again.
7: Tell Bert what you call him.
5: Sean McVay Bay. He's a big, whiny baby. Like, oh, I didn't win the Super Bowl. Maybe I'm going to retire. Oh, this isn't going to happen. Oh, maybe, like, when did he become such a big whiner?
7: DeMarcus Lawrence was supposed to blitz. It was a zero blitz. He was supposed to blitz.
5: And now he's whining about his draft pick. Like, oh, I got this guy. Have you heard all the stuff he says about he's so mean to his draft pick?
6: About Ty Simpson?
5: Oh, my God. Have you listened to any of that stuff?
6: What do you mean? Like the
5: They asked him what Ty Simpson was best at, and he said, well, let me see. First of all, you got to know, this is Matt Stafford's team.
6: But they're being careful about Stafford.
5: It sounds like he's miserable.
6: I mean, but that's what it was from the very beginning. Was like we got to be very careful about Stafford. I will say this, Mike. He is aware of it. Like he is aware of like. I think there came a point a couple of years ago. It's like I gotta stop talking publicly about my future this way. So he is aware of it.
5: Good.
6: Like so.
5: I guess my point
6: the two-point conversion thing. Biggest level of complaints I've heard about his complaining about it. So this is new to me.
5: Well, it's just fun. I don't know. Whatever. Yeah. Look, I guess my point is this. I'd rather have Mike McDonald than Sean McVay.
6: Mike is more. Yeah, I think Mike would be less apt to engage in that. It's hard for me to see Mike.
5: You don't have to answer. You don't have to sit here and say I'm right. You just have to understand.
6: Mike would just smirk at you.
5: Yeah.
6: If they were in a situation like that, he would just smirk at you. And it's like, yeah. You know, I know. Let's move on.
7: Isn't that the difference, honestly, between offensive DNA and defensive DNA?
6: Yeah. Yeah. Yeah,
7: I think they're going to explain it offensively. I think they're going to rationalize it. I think they're going to say, the whiteboard did this. We should have did that. I move my chess pieces better. And defensive guys are going to say,
6: It is what it is.
7: Yeah. And go execute.
6: Here's the result. This is the result, and we got to deal with it.
5: So is this the beginning of the Seahawks window? We had Daniel Jeremiah on the other day because we were trying to reply to Bucky Brooks, who had the Seahawks going 7-10 in his prediction. And we were like, well, that doesn't make any sense. So we talked to Bucky, and then we had DJ on. DJ's like, well, this is the beginning of their window.
6: Yeah.
5: Is this the beginning of the Seahawks window?
6: You can make the argument that, like, last year was sort of a year early, right? Like, now, sometimes when teams arrive a year early, there is a step back, you know, and so would that be surprising based on the division that they're in? It wouldn't be a stunner if they took a small step back because they won the Super Bowl last year. But yeah, I mean, like, and it's for all the reasons I laid out, right? Like now, there are some guys on the roster that are a little older that you are eventually going to have to replace. I mean, Leonard Williams was I don't think Leonard Williams got near the amount of credit he deserved last year. I thought he was one of the best players in the league at any position, and he's in his 30s. So it's not like there's no questions they'll have to ask going forward. Eventually, you're going to have to extend Sam Darnold. But, yeah, I mean, if you look at the guts of the roster, again, it's JSN, it's Cross, it's Witherspoon, it's Murphy. It's all of these guys that are, you know, right there at the front end of the prime of their careers. And if Darian Price can be what they think he's going to be, well, then you got the Kenneth Walker question answered, and you've got some runway with him because he's a rookie, you know? So I think, like, a lot of those things, you're just looking at it, and it's like I said at the top, like, there are so many players on the team that are still ascending, and that's why you really look at it and say, even more so than the other team in the Super Bowl, which had a first-year head coach, like, there's a lot of meat left on the bone with the Seahawks.
7: I'm trying to think there, Bird, of your comment, and not to put you on the spot, then maybe we could think through this out loud, or you've already done it. When you said those teams that arrived early sometimes took a step back, who would some of those teams be?
5: How about the Packers Super Bowl team that beat Ben Roethlisberger?
6: Yeah.
5: Remember that team? The first Aaron Rodgers team?
6: They went 15-1 the next year and then lost in the divisional round. So they were really good the next year. I mean, I think the Tom Brady Patriots in 2001 would be a good example. They missed the playoffs the next year, and then the dynasty really got rolling.
7: Maybe the Niners with Purdy, right? Getting there as a young.
6: Yeah. The Niners, I'd say the Niners in 19 were, like, that was Kyle Shanahan's third year. And then I believe Garoppolo got hurt the next year and they fell off a little bit.
7: Okay.
6: And even before that, if you want to go and look at, like, Kyle Shanahan, they went on that streak at the end of the year in 17. Everybody's like, okay, here we go. And then they tailed off in 18. So, you know,
7: it can happen, Bert, but this feels unique in this sense. I think all of those teams brought kind of head coach GM together, right? And they were kind of journeying together. Whereas this one, you have so much continuity with John and the whole department and the staff and all the people there. That this one,
6: I mean, not to say
7: it can't happen, but this one just feels a little different
6: I agree.
7: In that build.
6: I don't have a ton of questions. I mean, look, I think it's, okay, Brian Fleury replacing Clint Kubiak. It's Jadarian Price replacing Kenneth Walker. I mean, if you guys can, you know, worry about the guard situation if you want, like who's going to play opposite Gray Zabel, but that'll work itself out. I think you can mask that if there's an issue there. I just don't look at, like, a lot of positions as having these massive questions. I mean, even, like, you know, looking at guys like they got Derek Hall extended. I thought there was no way they were going to be able to bring back Rashid Shaheed. Now he's here. You know, it's just they've answered a lot of questions.
5: I think one of the things that will jump out to you as you watch this team practice and then go to LA and see the Rams on Saturday, I think one of the things that will jump out to you is that the Rams are getting a lot of credit for having a great team this year, and they may very well have a great team, and their top 20 to 30 to 40 guys, if that's all you're taking, it might be a better group than what the Seahawks have. At the very least, you could have that conversation.
6: Mm-hmm.
5: I'd be surprised if that is 50, 60, 70 deep the way a team actually, and that just seems to be, as I've been going back and rewatching all of the games from last year, at least in highlight form, and then we've been talking about them every day, and the special teams and the depth and the number of people that contribute to all these wins just keeps jumping out to me. How rare is great depth in the NFL?
6: It's really hard to maintain, especially when you win, because when you win, then other people are going to be looking to pick guys away from you, not just because they're good players, but because they have championship experience. And there's sometimes a tax on those guys and why you have to let them go. So, like, that's why I'm saying, like, you know, drafting well, and you guys have seen it here. You know, I think John is, if not the best, one of the very best general managers in the league. Like, everyone has their slumps, right? Like, everyone hits a 2 or 3 year patch where it becomes difficult to draft, and again, if you're dealing with attrition, it becomes hard to maintain depth. They've done a really good job here of that. I would agree. Like, if the Rams have an issue, it's going to be like, what happens if a couple guys get hurt? Because they have done the secret, like the big secret to what the Rams have done is, like, everybody says, like, F them picks, all that stuff. Like, they've been able to find really good players outside the first round, and that's enabled them to use their first round picks as capital. You know, so you look at guys, you know, like Byron Young and Kobe Turner and Puka Nacua, you know, Kyron Williams. Like, they have found really good players outside the first round, which has allowed them to use the first round picks to go and take swings on guys like Myles Garrett. I'd say, like, you're probably, what you're getting at, Mike, is sort of what happened to them in the secondary last year, where they made the conscious decision, we think we can make it work with less in the secondary, and we think corners in the NFL are speed bumps, not stop signs, right? So we're going to invest all of our capital in our front, and, you know, and what wound up costing them in the playoffs, and now they turn around and they trade for Trent McDuffie and they sign Jalen Watson. Now, that's a solution for now, but do you have the depth for it to stand up, you know? And so I think those sorts of questions definitely exist on the Rams roster. But just as far as a starting 22, they're excellent. There aren't very many things to pick at when you look at their starting 22 as it stands, and then you see how the injury situation plays out over the course of the year.
7: So fun to have Bert Breer in studio with us. Bert, you've been a newsman for decades, and you've had a notepad, I'm sure. Do you still go notepad? Do you put notes
6: in
7: your phone?
6: Yeah, I have like a still have the reporter's notebook, because you can slide it in your back pocket, so that's easy enough. And I can't type fast enough on my phone, so
7: I
6: know some people do voice notes. I just don't want to have to go back and transcribe it. You know what I mean? Like,
5: you got AI for that now.
6: Yeah, you do. That's true. I should probably look at that.
7: So you got your notepad. You got Flurry on there.
5: Notes? Me? Yeah. No, but I'm not a reporter.
6: Okay.
7: No, Salt's got a photographic memory.
6: Do you take notes when you go out there at all or no?
5: Depends.
6: Mental notes?
5: I mean, my notes don't have to be that detailed. Yeah. They can just be on the phone. Yeah, that's fine.
7: Your notepad's got Flurry on there, rightfully so. Your notepad's got Jadarian Price on there, rightfully so. Maybe the secondary or whatever, some of the guys that aren't there. Where is Sam Darnold on your notepad, and can you scribble anything new about him?
6: I don't think he's gotten nearly enough credit for how well he's played the last 2 years. And I think it's basically because people make their minds up on these guys, you know. And, I mean, he was excellent in the NFC Championship game. We can argue about how he played in the Super Bowl, but, you know, he did enough to put him in a position to win. You know, I still look at Sam and I see, all right, so he, you know, like, again, like, kind of his reset was after Carolina. He goes to San Francisco, and the limited opportunities he had there, he did really well. They thought the world of him. I know, you know, Brian Flory was actually there for that. And, you know, the guys who were there, Clinton and Flurry among them, thought he had a chance to really resurrect his career. And that was 23. And then 24 in Minnesota, off the charts during the regular season. Their entire, I mean, everything sort of collapsed in front of them. Their offensive line cratered in week 18 and in the playoffs. But he had a great year there. And then coming back last year, I thought he really built on so many of the things that he was able to accomplish in Minnesota, to a point where people, I feel like people should stop saying it was just Kevin O'Connell and Justin Jefferson. Those guys are great, but, like, we've now seen him kind of acquit himself well in three different spots in 3 years. And so what I'm fascinated to see, Brock, is now he has a chance to build on it for the first time. You know what I mean? Like, so those 3 years were kind of one off in San Francisco, one off in Minnesota, his first year in Seattle. Now, for the first time, he's had success and he has a chance to build on it.
5: All right, so at the end of this year, you're going to give him $60 million a year?
6: See, you're going to be in the situation that the Bucs are in now with Baker Mayfield, and I just think that's the price of admission. And I know.
7: Can I pause you right there, Bert? Can I just pause you real quickly? Have you watched any of the QB documentary yet? Have you had a chance to do that?
6: I have not. I watched a little of the first episode, but I haven't had a chance to dive into it.
7: I'll tell you what, Baker is a lot.
6: Yeah.
7: I mean, the one thing that jumps out to me, like, he is a lot, both on the field, injury-wise, off the field. And I don't think it's just the documentary hyping that up. I think that he is fueled by the exterior. He's fueled by emotion. He's fueled by disrespect. He's fueled by all this stuff. Mm-hmm. He plays recklessly. Guys love him. But, man, that compare and contrast for me on paper kind of makes sense with him and Sam and resurrecting careers and all that. But they're very, very, very different players.
6: Yep.
7: So, ultimately, does some of that, like, a lot play into Tampa's hesitancy to sign the deal right now, or put the deal on the table?
6: Sam is not a lot, which is kind of to his credit. You know what I mean? Like, Sam is, like, very, I'd say Sam is one of the more low maintenance quarterbacks.
5: He might be too little. Like, that might be part of it. It's like, there's no.
6: He's just so smooth and calm, and there's not. Yeah, I know what you're saying.
7: No, you put a low maintenance list together, he might top that in all the NFL.
6: Yeah, like he's just. I don't think I've met a person who doesn't like Sam Darnold who's been around him. You know, so. But yeah, like I think with Baker, it's more. So how do we pay this guy? It's like we've seen some of these guys. Geno was one of them. You know, Baker, Sam, that have resurrected their careers. Daniel Jones. And so we've seen those guys get the mid-level contracts. How many of those guys have now taken it to the next level and gotten the contract after that? And how do you assign that contract? And I think like the closest thing to it might be Goff. Like Goff didn't like go through the okay, I've got to play on three different teams the way that Sam and Baker did. But Goff came in on what became an affordable contract for Detroit, and then Detroit had to go in and redo him. And that's where Tampa is now. I thought it was interesting, too. You mentioned him being a lot, Brock. This part of it was interesting to me. Was he came out in the media and said, not like Baker, but he came out in the media and he said, well, you know, we're still very far apart. When at the point he said that, which was the middle of June, the Buccaneers had made an offer, and his camp hadn't even countered yet. So, like, to come out and say we're far apart and we're not close, and you haven't even, like, communicated to the team what you want yet, and the team's made an offer. So, like, I think they get something done, but, like, I don't think you're wrong to look at that end of it and that, like, there could be some drama here. The other part was he said, well, you know, I want to get this done before training camp, and that's my deadline. Knowing that the team had done three extensions in the last two summers, three big extensions in the last two summers for veteran players, like during camp. So it's kind of like, I want you to do this before
7: treat
6: you
7: me
6: did
7: differently.
6: Those. Yeah. Yeah. So, like, there's
5: my timeline.
6: There's just little things that I think, like, he didn't say that stuff by accident, right? So you wonder how that's going to affect the tenor of the conversation.
5: Sometimes I wonder with Baker if he does say things on accident. If it's maybe, not always entire, like with some guys, I think you're right. With him, I often wonder whether or not some of it is an accident.
6: But I think he does intend to stay there, Brock. Like he bought, like for a lot of his career, his home base was Austin. He pulled up roots and moved there and had kids there. And so, like, I do think he has an intention, like a real intention, to be the Buccaneers quarterback for a long time to
5: come.
6: Is he
5: living in that stadium now, too, the way he did in Cleveland? Because that was amazing how he did that, living right in the stadium. Saw all the commercials for it. All right, well, so those are all good. That's all good. You still have a few more minutes? Can you stick around for a few more? All right, we're going to take a quick break because we still got to answer the actual question. It's not should the Bucs pay or will they pay Baker Mayfield. It's do you pay $60 million for one of these quarterbacks that has reclaimed their career?
6: Yep.
5: Can you still win? Is that the best strategy to win? More with Albert Breer next on Brock and Salk. All right, well, we had a great time with Bert. If you want to hear the rest of that interview, you can find it on the YouTube page for Seattle Sports. He was in studio, which is great. Just a good guy, great reporter, good friend, and always just one of my favorite people to talk football with. I really do think he knows more about the Seahawks than maybe everyone else in the national media. Like he just focuses on it despite not doing like a regular appearance here on the station every week the way somebody like DJ does. Really, really impressive. All right. We're going to switch gears though. We'll come back for Cooper Kupp in about a half hour at 7:30. We got baseball talk with Jeff Passan at 8:30. And I think we got to start there because we thought we were having a tough conversation yesterday. It didn't happen thanks to Dom Canzone and his three-run shot that changed the trajectory of Sunday. But you lose yesterday, especially the way they did, and guess what's right back to the forefront? That same tough conversation that we avoided. So guess what? It's next on Brock and Salk.
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25: Hello!
5: Well, Brock, we were going to have a tough conversation yesterday. It looked like it was building in, what, the sixth, seventh inning on Sunday. And then, thankfully, Dom Canzone came up big. And then soon after that, Randy Arozarena and then Dom Canzone again. And they win on Sunday. And it's like, okay, well, go prove it the next day. Reverse mulligan, right?
7: Right.
5: Do it again and, you know, get everybody off your back, split in Texas, change the narrative, change the trajectory, and instead you lay another egg yesterday. And I think now it does bring that difficult conversation that we had delayed a day. Mm-hmm. I think it brings it right back to the forefront, especially as you now head to L.A. to play three against the two-time defending champs. Like, this is crucial moment here, right? Yeah. And I'm not going to sit here, not going to declare the season over because my name's not Lyle Goldstein, and also because it's July 27th and they're just on too many games left to do that. The league has been so up and down. We've seen too many runs in both directions. And I also know that the last time that Lyle declared the season over was in Atlanta last year, or maybe coming off of Tampa. That was September 6th.
7: Mm.
5: And this is July 28th.
7: Mm-hmm.
5: So, like, I, you know, there's over like almost a 7 weeks there, 6-7 weeks. Like, I'm just not going to go down that road. But I also know that when then Lyle said that, they were 73-68 as opposed to where they are now.
7: 52-55.
5: And that's a big difference. And that, you know, this is very serious. If that Canzone home run was like a defibrillator shock,
7: mm-hmm.
5: they need another one, right? Yeah. Because it didn't work. The reverse mulligan obviously showed that, you know, they couldn't sustain that a second day. So, all right, what are the problems? We know the problems. I'm not going to keep going over the problems. We've done this for 4 months. We've gone over the problems. Poor hitting, inconsistent pitching, power outage, stars that aren't producing, sloppy play, six-man rotation, piggyback, strange decisions, weird stuff in the clubhouse. Like, all of we know all the problems. What are right. the solutions?
7: Yep.
5: As you sit here today on July 28th, what are your options? I think there's maybe four. You can just do nothing, wait and hope. That's what they've done mostly so far. I think the vibes right now make that very hard to do. I think just sitting there doing nothing and waiting for this thing to flip, I think the time has passed. I don't think you can do that on July 28th.
7: Well, I would challenge that just a little bit. I wouldn't say they've done nothing. They've moved the lineup all across the board. They've brought up people, Colt Emerson and such.
5: Yep.
7: They fired an assistant hitting coach, right, just in the last week. Oh. So to say they've done nothing, maybe an assistant hitting coach, but to say they've done nothing and just rolled out the same lineup every single
5: that's
7: day.
5: True. I'm not suggesting that, but I'm just saying, like,
7: you're talking majors?
5: Yeah, you haven't done anything major, and you know, firing the assistant to the assistant hitting coach and moving a couple guys around the lineup. They haven't taken away playing time. They haven't moved on from anybody of value. They, I mean, other than calling up Colt Emerson, we haven't seen a lot of major shifts.
7: Mm-hmm.
5: I mean, like, I don't know. They haven't done anything. They've done small things, but they haven't done anything major. And regardless, I think you've got to do something now. I think the time for just saying, hey, our stars will turn it around and then we'll be fine. It's July 28th. Like, it's too late for that.
7: Mm-hmm.
5: Do you use the bench? Some level of accountability, Brock. And this is what you were talking about yesterday with the bad cop to go with the good cop.
7: Mm-hmm.
5: If you've got a good cop, do you need to use your accountability, which really is playing time? Do you need to use it in some way to try to change the direction of?
7: Yeah, I mean, you just finally say, you know, and again, we're 5-6 days away from the trade deadline.
5: Mm-hmm.
7: So that has always kind of hung out there. There has been more and more smoke about Emerson Hancock, more smoke about Luis Castillo, some of the challenges of his contract. That's always been kind of the, okay, can we kind of get to that point? And then maybe after that point, if we can't move one of those guys, Salk, then we do make a major move.
5: Mm-hmm.
7: And we just tell Luis, I'm sorry, but you are going to the bullpen. We are making this move. Our team needs it.
5: Look, if the vibes are already challenging, that's certainly not going to help having one of your top leaders, certainly in the pitching side of things.
7: Well, it certainly is a level of accountability, a certain level of like, hey guys, we can't just keep doing
5: the same. Although if I'm Luis, I'm going to look at him and be like, me? Am I the, like, I've actually pitched pretty well the last few times. I'm the one? George Kirby just got bombed. Why don't you move him? Like, if I'm Luis, I don't know whether I'm feeling like that's the level of
7: totality. It's pretty clear. And the next level, stats and numbers. And
5: so, look, I agree. I think Luis would make the best reliever. But I think that there's like a, I think there's an interesting conversation there where I don't know whether that has the desired effect. Even though I'm with you, I think Luis would make an excellent reliever. You can use the trade deadline and or your minor league system to try to shake things up. Maybe it's calling up a Kate Anderson. Maybe it's, you know, making a deal. Maybe it's Michael Arroyo. Maybe it's making a deal for somebody, although that's getting harder and harder. Spencer Steer out. He's going to be gone for a while. That was an option. Casey Schmidt, who we talked a lot about last week, he came out of last night's game with an injury. We'll see how serious that is. Mm-hmm. So, like, I don't know whether those are like, going to have, again, is calling up Kate Anderson going to make you believe that this team's moving in the right direction?
7: Right.
5: Is that the spark they need? Maybe it is. Their pitching was not great so far on this road trip. It's not been great since the All-Star break. But you need another starting pitcher? That doesn't feel like the thing that is going to kind of turn everything along or around. And ultimately, Brock, then I'm going to come back to the coaching of the team, the management and coaching of the team.
7: Yep.
5: And the reason is because I think they're talented. I think Dave Valle said it. We talked about that yesterday, that they were the more talented team. And I do want to play you the same sound from George Kirby that I played at 6 o'clock this morning, because I heard this from George and I think he did a great job of dodging it. But he's saying the same thing.
1: Yeah, I mean, I don't think about any of that stuff, but, like, it just stinks because, you know, we've been a better team than them. So it just stinks that we didn't come out and play to our potential. For me, that just stinks.
5: He's not going to come out and say we're a better team than they are, but that's what he's saying.
7: Yeah.
5: He did it the right way. Kudos to George. But George is saying it. Dave Valle is saying it. Mm-hmm. The national media is saying it every time they look at the Mariners and see
7: Buster
5: the talent
7: only
5: on
7: called
5: the team.
7: Them a sleeping giant, and they're just been
5: Tim
7: asleep.
5: Tim Kirchen has said it and passing it. Like, guys, everyone said it. It's not a talent issue. It's getting enough out of your talent issue. And unfortunately, if that's the case, due to my, 17-year philosophy on this, Brock, that's got to be on the coaching staff.
7: Yeah.
5: They've got to get more out of this team. They've got to fix the vibe. So I'm not sitting here telling you today you need to make managerial change. We've heard from the players that they love playing with Dan. If that's the case, they better show it.
7: Yeah.
5: They better show up here in the next week or two, because that's how you show that the manager and the coaching staff is doing things the right way. I'm not calling for anyone's job today. Not doing that. But I do think
7: the sense of urgency is way ramped up.
5: That's right. And I think that it's got to be placed on the coaching staff. It is up to them right now to get this thing moving in the right direction.
7: I think it was a Chuck Knox-ism of potential. Oh, potential.
5: Mm.
7: Potential's a coach killer. That's what potential is. That's been kind of tried and true for 30 or 40 years. You've got to get that potential to actually execute. That talent and that potential and all of that is actually got to produce. That's what a coach's job is. I think the most alarming number of anything, Salt, in all of the stuff that we have hashed and rehashed and all of those things that you mentioned, the fact that this crew is 10 games under 500 on the road and has lost series after series after series after series on the road. And to the eye and to the numbers, it looks eerily similar on every single road trip. There's just not a sense of juice. They're not playing to their potential on the road or anywhere near it. And they're getting beat by everybody on the road, whether that's a bottom feeder or some of the top teams are going to see. And oh, by the way, this month of August is not on paper what the month of June and July have been as far as the opponents you're facing. So it's getting real. The sense of urgency is high. This team is underperforming. They're under-delivering. They're 3 games under 500 right now, and they're even in third place in their own division, the worst division in baseball. So it's time to figure it out. And yes, I think it does start with the manager and the coaches to look in the mirror and figure out how they get this group to produce to the level and to their talent.
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13: 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Up first.
5: Now raise your hand if you were worried about Jock Peterson hitting two home runs yesterday, Brock. I mentioned earlier as he was rounding the bases the second time, I think he had another ice cream sundae.
15: Kirby looks at second. Ready? Deals. Swung on, hit high, deep down the right field line. It's a towering fly ball into the corner and gone. Jock Peterson, a three-run home run, his second of the day. It's 4-1 Texas.
5: And they piled it on, too. They hit two more home runs after that. Jake Berger had a two-run shot. It just ugly for George Kirby, who goes just four innings, giving up all seven of those runs on four home runs. Offense wasn't a whole lot better. Seven hits, but only two of them for extra bases, Brock. It was an ugly weekend in Texas where they only led for three innings. Fortunately, that was enough to get them one win, but dropped three out of four in a game situation like that.
7: Yeah, you started down in every single one of them, too. It's just such a bummer. Golly, can we just play from the lead ever? And I reached out to Luke Arkins because my mind, my eye, my feelings, my anger, all of it thought, it's got to be one of the worst scoring teams early in games in baseball. Mm. And guess what they are? But they're kind of one of the worst scoring teams throughout a lot of the games. I mean, they just offensively have been, what was Jerry DePoto's word Saturday? Abysmal.
5: Abysmal.
7: Broken. They've been abysmal.
5: Just not.
7: And by the way, that guy, Jock Peterson, who last year was flirting with Chris Davis territory.
5: Yep.
7: I mean, he was that bad. He was like hitting a .140 line. I mean, he just could not hit the ball. Yeah, he's got 19 home runs.
5: Isn't that crazy?
7: That's three more than anybody on your roster.
16: I think we had different aspirations coming in here, and it didn't turn out that way. And we've got to turn it up. And we got a big series starting tomorrow, a new series tomorrow, Rock on the Hill, and we got to get to work.
5: They certainly do need to get to work. Three games under .500 in third place after Houston won last night, Brock. You're in L.A. to face the Dodgers, two-time defending champions. Yeah, he mentioned it. Castillo tonight, then Hancock and Miller against L.A.
13: Here's the second thing you need to know.
5: I don't know what help is necessarily going to be out there at the trade deadline. 6 days away, and they got choices to make. Are they definitively buyers? I think we'll ask Jeff Passan that question. At 8:30, what do they do with their glut of starting pitchers? Mark Feinsand, MLB.com, has more.
17: The guy who they're hoping to trade is the one at the bottom of that list right there. Luis Castillo, still a very good pitcher, even though he's not having a great year. He does make a lot of money. Daniel Kramer, my colleague at MLB.com, just reported that the Mariners are willing to eat some of that money to get a legitimate return. I was also told earlier there's a chance that they could attach a prospect to Castillo to try to get a legitimate return and to have a team take on that money. So I think they're going to try to get creative in moving Castillo. They need offense. They need some bullpen help. You know, and the American League West is right there for the taking for them. So I think there are very few people who I trust to get creative when it comes to trades the way Jerry DePoto does. So I'm certainly watching Seattle the next 5-6 days.
7: Everyone we asked, and I'll ask Passan again today, but everybody I've asked, Buster, Jeff, all the folks over the last week or two about data points. Like, is there anything in these 2 weeks leading up to the trade deadline from a data point standpoint where it could change what Jerry in the front office decide to do? And they all said, no, not in this American League, not in this American League West, not with where they stand.
5: I'd be curious if that's still true.
7: Correct.
0: Because I don't know whether...
7: Or you get swept out of L.A., which is what these ESPN models, not even competitive, by the way. Most of these models are like 55-45, 53, 52-48. No, not these. They're like 75-25. Looking, again, it's just the data and the numbers of these two teams and the production that you've gotten out of the Dodgers and the lack thereof in totality with the Mariners. You get swept out of here, and you're six games under 500. You sure there's no data points that can affect the decision making?
5: I'm not sure, but I don't know. I mean, if you're Jerry DePoto, the idea of selling, I think that's... I'm not saying you shouldn't do it, but I wonder if you can do it. By the way, if you're waiting on Brendan Donovan, hasn't been great. This from your buddy, Luke Arkins, Brock, in his 39 plate appearances, mostly at single A, 3 hits, 10 strikeouts, 3 walks, 0.88 average, 179 on base percentage, and a 118 slugging percentage.
1: Here's the third thing you need to know.
5: Not what Mike McDonald was looking for at practice yesterday. I guess he was not wild about the way things ended.
2: There's always things you're finding that you want to do a better job of. I think we have a pretty clear vision about how we want to operate, you know, given the circumstance. And, you hit it, that's great. Let's go hit it again the next day. If you don't, then, we fall short. What can we do better to go hit it the next day? So I think it's just there's all these little... benchmarks that you're trying to hit, and we're doing a good job. We're finding ourselves. We got a lot of young guys getting a lot of good reps, so a lot of good stuff going on. The tempos are a little funky right now. It's not a lot of like challenge at the catch point. It's not as physical as it will get, which is good. The guys are getting their legs underneath them. I know they're sore right now, and we're dealing with a few things, but kind of par for the course on that front.
7: So they'll go today, Tuesday. There's this ramp up and acclimation period across the NFL. They've all got to follow it, where they're just in helmets, and as he said, there's no contact. And I've seen plays and videos on Twitter like, oh, look at this throw and catch. Like, yeah, they're not allowed to jam and get to the contested point and all of that. So stop ripping Josh Jobe right now. But they'll be in that today in shells, and then tomorrow off. And then you and I will be there.
5: Yep.
7: Thursday morning, talking to Mike as the pads come on for the first time and we actually get to feel football.
5: Are you going
7: to
5: get one-on-one pass rush drills out there?
7: Oh, yes, we will.
5: We will?
7: Will I pull you out there? Absolutely.
5: So, what do you mean pull me? Like I'm going to be in the drill?
7: No, not in the drill. In your horse stance right next to me. Watch.
5: Oh, well, I do that anyway. That's fine. You don't need to pull me out for that. But I'm not going in the drill.
7: No, we don't.
5: Kenny McIntosh waved Brock. That just unfortunately never quite materialized. And I don't know if you saw Jamal Adams signing in Minnesota with the Vikings. That's everything you need to know. Quarter past every hour here in the Brock and Salk Show.
7: Good for him. He still wants to do it. And actually, probably schematically the best fit for him in the league with Flores and kind of what they do and getting everybody in and around the line of scrimmage. And he was always a line of scrimmage guy.
5: Mm-hmm.
7: He was just an undersized.
5: Listed, I think, as a linebacker slash safety at this
7: That's
5: point.
7: Right. Yeah. That's right. Yeah. Mm-hmm. Not a coverage guy. And I think for McIntosh, unfortunately, that injury was real. Mm-hmm. I would like to kind of put that out. His was a very severe deal that just could never really come back from. And then I think, unfortunately, with Charbonnet and a first-round draft pick, that writing was somewhat on the wall. And hopefully he can get healthy and have an opportunity.
5: Guys looks pretty good, too. I mean, like, if you go out there, unfortunately for him, what's his name, Velus Jones, he looks decent. Jakari Wright looks pretty good.
7: He's a very good special teamer.
5: Yeah, unfortunately for him. him, even the like backup guys they have in true Seahawks fashion, the depth is really good. And that is not a position where the difference, but I mean, he was a seventh round pick. It's not like this was a third rounder and you just kept waiting for it to work out like CJ Procise. Like, he was a seventh round pick. Like, the odds were never that it was going to work out. And unfortunately, he's been hurt for too long. All right. Cooper Kupp has certainly worked out. He's just been awesome, man. Just awesome what he's done since getting here. Wins another ring last year. In a unique position to talk about this team and compare them to some of their rivals, he will join us next on Brock and Salk.
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3: I'm KXLY meteorologist Matt Gray. Windy weather for this afternoon with gusts over 20 miles an hour. You want to make sure you are playing it safe. You don't see any new wildfires. Highs today around 87 degrees. We'll see a little bit of smoke this morning, followed by some general haziness for the afternoon. More smoke coming in after midnight tonight.
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7: All right, Brock, well, this has been good. Now that practice is underway, training camp underway, a couple days away from the start of padded practices as well. Seahawks kind enough to hook us up today with Cooper Kupp, star wide receiver. Coop, good morning. How are you?
20: Very good.
7: Can I call you Coop? I don't really know you. Is that okay?
20: No, you're good.
7: People call you Coop?
20: Yeah, that works.
7: I mean, I would

0: people probably do. So, all right, Cooper Cup. However, or what's Eli's, what's their brother's name, Brock?
1: Cup? Oh, yeah, but it's not really Cooper. It's not Cooper, but it's not Cupper. It's in between Cooper and Cupper, and I don't know how to say that. It's a Louisiana thing. I could never quite figure that one out.
0: How's camp going so far?
2: Very good. Very good, yeah. It's been a good few days here, and it's nice being back with the guys. It's a good energy.
1: How's the body?
2: Good. Yeah, I feel good. I'm day three of camp good. So, yeah, we're moving along. We got Mike's got a good plan for us, and I'm feeling good. I'm excited to be here and excited to get back to work.
0: Which of the guys did you see or were you around much at all this offseason?
2: Yeah, I mean, I off and on seeing guys come through in LA. I'm trying to think who guys. I know Cody White was around a little bit. We trained down in LA. You know, AJ was down there. Obviously saw Sam. I'm trying to think who else really came through.
0: Did you throw with Sam a little bit throughout the off season?
2: Yeah, earlier on in the off season. We got some good work together, but. Yeah, you know, when we left from OTAs, this is the thing. You get so much good work in OTAs. You kind of balance out, like, I mean, how much more are you doing? Because you got guys all over the place, travel-wise. Like, what's the, trying to get the most bang for your buck in terms of how much travel you want to put on your body, along with being able to get the training in that you need to do. So there's something to be said for just, like, you know, in L.A., you say, oh, we're both in L.A. You know, where Sam trains is about, like, you know, depending on when you leave, you know, somewhere between, like, 2 to 8 hours away, right? So
1: Seattle, Yakima.
2: Yeah, it's not quite the same. It's not quite the same as that. So, you know, you have a little bit of a balance there.
1: And you also had some weddings this offseason. Can we play a quick little compare and contrast? Just two weddings. Just a little compare and contrast.
2: Okay.
1: Compare and contrast the Darnold wedding and the Kelce Swift wedding.
2: I mean, there were a lot of similarities.
0: They were both weddings.
2: They were both weddings.
0: Right. People got married at both.
2: People got married at both.
1: Lots of flowers.
2: Yeah, golly. There were flowers at both. There was an indoor thing. They were both kind of indoors. it was, I mean, those two really cool things to be able to be a part of, obviously, for Sam and Katie, and being able to be there with them and support them and see them, you know, giving their life to each other. That's just it was a really cool thing. And then we had a great time there with a bunch of people that we knew. And then, with Taylor and Travis, that was its own whole thing. You know, there's a lot of people I didn't know, but it was quite the event.
0: You were on the bride side for that, or?
2: The what?
0: You were on the bride side for Taylor and Travis?
2: Yeah. No.
0: No. All right.
2: I was not.
0: Do you, so when you're there, I gotta ask, because this is, I mean, you can't imagine, right? Growing up, that's probably the last place in the world you ever imagined you would be for a wedding like that. You said you didn't know a lot of people. Did you end up meeting someone or anybody that you're just like, I can't believe I'm now at a wedding with so-and-so, and now I'm talking to them?
2: I mean, there was probably a lot of that. We're just like, yeah, this is like kind of like, well, where am I right now? but it was super cool. Everyone was great. Like the people were fantastic. It was just a great thing. Really enjoyed it. We were out dancing on the dance floor for quite a while, and it was cool being like dancing, but like, oh, that's Brad Pitt that's like bumping into us. You know what I mean? Like it was like a different, it was just a weird, it's a weird thing.
0: You feel like you can't dress well, like whatever you're wearing, it's not as good as what Brad Pitt is wearing to a wedding. Like I would feel like I would have a sense of inadequacy in that moment.
2: No, you just have to be comfortable in your own skin. I guess I'm not. You put on your clothes, you go out there, like, look, they said it's a, you know, you wear a black tie, wear your tuxedo. Yeah. Boom. I'm wearing my tuxedo.
0: All right.
2: I'm in a good spot.
1: So I think Cooper might be the perfect guy to run this by. Mm. This little football analogy that I don't know if he's ever heard. He probably hasn't. I think it's kind of genius out there. We've talked about it and had others talk to us about it. I don't know, Cooper, have you ever heard this before, that Mike McDonald might just be the Sean McVay of defense? Have you ever, has that ever been run by you?
2: I mean, nobody's sat there and ran it by me, I guess, but I've heard it before. I've certainly heard it. What do you think about that?
1: Since, you know, you know pretty intimately and pretty well in a way that most others don't.
2: Yeah, well, yeah, I mean, they both are so unique, and unique not just from each other, but just in terms of how I think their mind works. And so in that way, I think they're very similar. There's always a, well, you said feeling of inadequacy. It's not so much a feeling of inadequacy as much as it is a feeling of we can be better. Like, I can do more. We can, like, clean this up. And it's always this, like, continuous growth towards better, I guess. And it's a cool thing to be a part of. Like, it was really fun. It was really fun in my time in LA, being able to be a part of that and see what the offense was when it came in and what it grew to. And it's like, this is the picture. I got to be a part of that whole growth, the whole system of growing to what it became, and grew because he continued to innovate and try to figure out ways to be better. And, in that same way, I mean, that's real similar. I've only been with Mike now for a year, but in terms of the conversations that we've had, I can tell it's that same mindset. It's the same feeling of inadequacy, that, like, this isn't good enough yet. Like a belief, full belief in his system, but also a belief that there's so much more that you can do, so much more that you can tweak and adjust to be able to put your guys in the best position possible. And I respect that about both those guys. And it's a special thing to be around, because, those guys have been championed by a lot of people as, like, some of the best doing it. But at no point do you rest on your laurels and feel like you've done enough. And there's always this challenge.
1: How do they do that? Because you hear the other side of that, like, yeah, you strive for perfectionism, and you got to be, we can always do it better, and that sometimes that can be, I don't know, demoralizing, or it can get in the way. Yeah. How do they balance that?
2: It certainly can. You can get definitely discouraged when you don't allow yourself the grace to be able to make mistakes and know that it's okay that things aren't going to be perfect. And that's, I think, the thing that, I fall into that same trap as well. But, you strive for perfection in everything you do, and know that that's going to put you among excellence at the end of the day. And, those guys, they both, I think, you have to ask them what their why is, right? Because I think that's probably a little bit of a moving target maybe for them, year by year, season by season. But I do think, for Mike, it's a genuine love for us, for his players, and a sense of responsibility that he feels to be the best that he can for us and putting us in the best positions possible. And I think that's the best place to be, right? When the reason that you do things is outside of your own self, right? Mm-hmm. And I think that's when things are most powerful. I think that's when the most change happens. And I genuinely believe that's where Mike comes from. That's where his motivation is. And then that trickles into everything that we do. It's part of our culture. It's part of how we operate. It's our 12-as-1 mindset. It's our mob ties mindset. And it's why this has been a special place, and why we were able to get guys coming in here excited about taking part in training camp and going to grind for 12 hours a day.
0: You mentioned grinding, talking to Cooper Kupp here for a few more minutes. I just wanted to ask you about a guy I'm sure you go against in practice often, and that's Josh Jobe, who was not brought in here with a lot of fanfare, but here we are a couple years later, and he sure seems like he makes a lot of plays and he gets a contract in the offseason. What do you notice going against Josh Jobe from the other side?
2: Yeah, well, I mean, man, talk about a guy that's just very process-oriented. You can just see the way that he goes about his business in terms of, like specifically practice, right? Like, there's not a whole lot of crossover. You don't see the defensive guys a ton, you know, meetings and things like that. But I do see him at practice. I see the intention he has pre-practice in terms of going through his footwork. And it's not like just, you know, lackadaisically going through his footwork. It's really like a very serious intent in how his steps are happening, how his feet are working with his hands, and making sure that he's just – at all of the EDD stuff, all the stuff that you just like, this is the basics of how I operate. The fundamentals of how I operate are going to be in lockstep, going to be a subconscious thing. And – you know, I think that's carried over as he's gotten, as he's built that foundation, he's just gotten better and better, and then able to play off of that as well. I think he has a very strong belief in who he is and what he brings to the table as a player, and he leans into that. He like, this is who I am, this is how I want to play the game, and I'm going to play to my strengths within the, you know, within the, obviously, the bounds of what Mike's asking the defense to be. And as he's learned that as well, understanding where there's grace, where there's places to be able to, you know, challenge things there. And so it's been a really good fit, and he's certainly a great challenge to go against in practice.
1: I'd be remiss if I didn't ask you, Cooper, my last thought here in question, the impact and influence your dad had. Quarterback, PLU, Frosty Westering, literally blocks mm-hmm. from my home down in Puyallup. What yeah. was some of the best counsel Dad gave you? And was any of it through, I don't know, the prism of Frosty Westering, who I think was so impactful on so many of he and his teammates?
2: You know, it's crazy. Yes, there's like multifaceted question. One, like, my dad has had the most impact of probably anyone in my life on who I am as a person, who I am as a football player, my mindset, how I view, you know, how I view failure, how I view success. He was the architect of all that, right? Like, he was my dad, and so he was my first quarterback. He taught me everything. He was the guy that taught me receiver from the perspective of a quarterback, right? Everything I did was, how do I make the quarterback's life easier based on how I'm running my routes? And so it was a special thing to learn from him, all that stuff football-wise. But then on the other side of things, just in life, so many of the meaningful conversations, so many of those, like, touch points that you look back on, like, core memories of, like, these are moments in time that changed the trajectory of my life. You know, my dad was a part of those conversations, a part of those moments. And as I got older, I started to realize, you know, as more and more times the reference to Frosty and what Frosty meant to my dad at PLU, and the kind of coach that he was, and not just the football mind that he was, but just the onus that he put on himself to be a mentor for all of the guys that he coached as a mentor, as a guy that was raising up men coming through college. Frosty was, I mean, I've never seen, there's not been a soul like Frosty in a long time in the football world. And a lot of the things that I had learned that my dad taught me as a kid suddenly are coming, as the Frostyism start, like, coming through, of, like, the, you know, the red car, blue car, you know, the jar of, you know, filling your priorities, what's most important. There's so many things that just, like, and Frosty, these are all things that Frosty had poured into my dad that had changed his life as a, you know, 19, 20-year-old, that my dad has now implemented and has been, you know, that's poured into us, me and my brothers and sister, and our spouses. And, you know, it's like, it's the legacy picture, right? Yeah. It's what lasts. And, you know, everyone has so much respect for Frosty and all the things he did at PLU, all the success he has as a football coach. But what's really special is the legacy he has created by pouring into young men who have become fathers and have poured into their kids who are now growing up and are going to take that same stuff and pour into their kids. And that is how legacies create. And that's what the coolest thing that Frosty's done is the legacy, the generational legacy that Frosty has built because of his commitment to raising up men the right way.
0: I'm just trying to imagine your dad going through all that and then saying, yeah, if we do all this right, he's going to be at the Travis, Kelsey, Taylor Swift wedding just one day.
2: Stuck on the wedding.
0: It is all going to be
2: just stuck on the wedding.
0: Hey, we know you got to run. Thank you so much for taking so much time with us this morning, Cooper. We appreciate it. Great to have you on the show. Continue. Good luck.
2: Of course. Anytime. Thank you, guys.
0: All right, that was Cooper Kupp joining us, Brock, from Seahawks facility, Virginia Mason Athletic Center, and we'll be over there Thursday to talk to Mike McDonald. There's actually a fair amount in there, man. Some really, really interesting stuff. I asked about Josh Jobe, hoping to get maybe a little bit more on his physicality, but... Look, we've talked a lot about youth sports. If you're a young athlete, hearing how Josh Jobe, who's not the most talented guy in the field, not the biggest guy in the field, not the strongest guy in the field, hearing how he goes through the fundamentals as seriously and as intentionally as he does every day before just starting practice, should be a pretty good lesson on how to maximize.
1: Well, so does that guy. I mean, they're two in the peas in the same pod.
0: Well, the reason I kind of asked about it, like they should kind of have a lot in common.
1: I mean, I remember
0: self-made.
1: Totally. And Cooper went to great length. You can find this on a podcast he did with his wife on their journey together and starting in high school and on to college. And I want to say when he was a freshman in high school, he was like 95 pounds and was wearing ankle weights to school. Like, knowing he had to get stronger, and they got to like 115 pounds. And I mean, he just had to, he had to work and work and work for everything. And nobody still, you know, was going to take him and at the Division I level. So he goes to Eastern and does the same thing. And, you know, the wife's saying like all the protein shakes and getting up at 5 a.m. No surprise. We had to tape this interview early because he's going to be in early to arrive and late to leave. And yeah, I mean, but both of those guys are absolutely in that same boat. Are there genetic, I mean, just guys out there that won the genetic lottery? Yes. A lot of them. A lot of them. Especially at the line of scrimmage, to be that big, that fast, that physical. Are there some out there that did not necessarily win the genetic lottery, but have gotten the absolute very most out of everything they've been given? Yes, there are still places for the Brady Russells, the Cooper Kupps, the Josh Jobes, right? I think even a Julian Love is a guy that would tell you that, man, I'm not a 4-3 guy. Right? Like I've had to gain that extra step with my mind and do all of those things. And the Seahawks team is just loaded and filled with them.
0: Mike McDonald versus Sean McVay. I was tempted to make more jokes, but I decided not to go down the, is Sean McVay just a huge baby?
1: We didn't have time for McVay.
0: I didn't want to say something like, well, is one of the differences that Mike McDonald's not still whining about a 2-point conversion? Like, I'm not going down that road with him.
1: Yeah.
0: But the idea of A, never being satisfied, I think is great. But it's really, for me, the stuff he said about Mike McDonald and his why, that he truly believes Mike is coaching in order to get the best out of them.
1: Yeah.
0: What a cool thing to say about somebody.
1: Yeah, striving for perfection, but landing on greatness. And both of those guys just wired that way. And then when you take it maybe a little step further and compare and contrast and get the nitty gritty, I would say, and this is from a little bit from afar on McVay, because I think if he were the Seahawks coach, Salk, over the last 10 years and won Super Bowl and been to another Super Bowl and as innovative as he's been offensively, I probably would just respect even that much more if it was in proximity. But from afar, you see a guy that strives for perfection to constantly evolve his scheme. He wants to be the one that everybody else follows. He wants to be the one that first condensed all the formations and put Cooper Kupp in a spot where he was part H-back, part receiver, part slot, part fullback, part all of it. And then guess what everybody else is going to do? Condense. And then he's the guy that's going to take 2 and 3 tight ends and put them in spots that, you know, are not traditional. And guess what? Everybody else is then going to follow. So I think his pursuit and constant strive for excellence is, how do I continue to innovate and be the one that everybody else follows? I think Mike McDonald is some of that defensively, and then even more on the player end of it. Like, I am going to love my players and get the most out of my guys, and I want them, he says it to us all the time, privately and publicly, why would I ever want them to play with fear? Why would I ever want them to play with doubt? I mean, that's no way to live. That's no way to play. I want to just release these guys to get the very best out of all of them. And I think he strives for that kind of psychological evolution and tool as much as he does his X's and O's scheme.
0: So, yeah, I mean, Mike McDonald's obviously nonstop going to be a focus here. Josh Joe probably isn't, but kind of interesting to hear some of that combo. And then I'm sorry, like, I love your question about the weddings. It's not just that, like, that I imagine, like, all right, so Cooper Kupp, first. What is this?
1: I think the term you were looking for was imposter syndrome.
0: Yeah, like, what am I doing here?
1: That's right.
0: How many times, and I don't know his wife from Adam, but I'm going to guess if she's anything like my wife, the amount of, I would think she probably changed her clothes 5 times. Like, you're going to Taylor Swift's freaking wedding.
1: A little easier for the guy. You know what?
0: Right, put on a tux.
1: It's a black tie.
0: Okay.
1: So get a fancy tux.
0: Right.
1: A fancy tux.
0: And you got money. You're Cooper Kupp. Like, you've made millions of dollars.
1: It's not very complicated for the man.
0: Go to Nordstrom. I'll take the nicest tux, get it tailored, and off you go.
3: I mean, I know George Kittle's wife used a stylist because I heard her talking about it. So I
0: should have to.
3: But if you say you've got money, get a tux, you can pay a stylist if you're a woman as well.
0: That's true. That's true. But still more complicated, don't you think?
3: Yes. It's stressful.
0: Still more complicated than, look, everybody looks pretty good in a tux. I mean, like, it's hard to look bad in a tux. It's hard to look bad. It's a tux. It's black. It covers most of, like... Right.
3: There's not as much variation as women's dress.
0: Also, he's a professional athlete. I mean, like, you know, like, he's in good shape. He's going to look fine in a tux. Getting dressed and putting on your makeup for Taylor Swift's wedding seems really stressful.
1: Yes.
0: I don't want to go down that road. I don't think I would want to do that. That sounds hard. You think it's interesting that they didn't all get together and throw with Sam Darnold this offseason?
1: I mean, they didn't in spurts, and you heard it. And then the difference is actually when they get here, they really work. This is not a, oh, let's just kind of go through the motions. It's voluntary, non-voluntary. So there is a massive, massive amount of work and attention to detail that goes on here. And then, yeah, you go to a Super Bowl, Salk. It's that line you walk to. Hey, man, we got to get away from this. You got to get right.
0: Got to rest.
1: Yep. And then when it's time to go, it is time to go. And they'll go today, and then they'll be off tomorrow, and exciting for us because we'll get to be there doing our show on the first day of Pats.
0: Cool.
1: When everything cranks up.
0: Cool stuff with his dad, too. I mean, you know, hearing my dad is such an enormous influence on my life, all that stuff. Like, wow, pretty neat, that's
1: pretty neat. You follow your dad, and then obviously his dad impacted that whole legacy. Yeah, maybe that was a little self-serving for me because I was around Frosty Westering at PLU. They shared Spark Stadium with us. He was just a titan, an absolute icon. Chris Egan, who I think we're going to do a little youth sports stuff with when we come to town, would tell you just the impact that that guy had, that spider web of influence, everything he talked about. Yeah, man, just as profound as any human being we've had in the Pacific Northwest over the last 50 years.
0: All right, well, we are going to, we delayed Blue 88 a little bit so we could just get right into the Cooper Kupp conversation. So we will do Blue 88 coming up here in just a moment. Jeff Passan to get back to baseball at 8:30 and the state of the Mariners, which right now is sort of an SOS Mayday situation here in July. Jeff coming up at 8:30, Blue 88 next.
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25: 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Fire!
0: All right, moving right along here, Brock. Jeff Passan coming up in 30 minutes. I think an important day to talk to our preeminent baseball writer for ESPN, Jeff Passan. We will do that, of course, at 8:30. And at 9:30 this morning, we're on to week 7 of the Seahawks season, a game that many of us didn't really watch because it was on opposite Game 7 of the ALCS. So as we go through each one of these games day by day, this should be an important one because didn't really. I watched the video highlights of it. I was like, I don't remember any of this.
1: Who was in Game 7 of the ALCS? That would have been the Blue Jays and the Mariners.
0: Yeah, that was the Blue Jays and the Mariners. Yeah, the Mariners.
1: What a difference 110 games makes.
0: Yeah, it was. That was a different time.
1: I mean, both of us, as much as it's been a struggle bus for the Mariners, oof. I mean, it has been a disaster up north.
0: Blue Jays.
1: So we'll ask Mr. Pass about something.
0: All right, we'll do that right now. A late version of Blue 88.
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0: All right, Brock, let's start here. I know you were texting with Jay Glazer last night, who was out at camp yesterday, along with Bert Breer. What was his big takeaway?
1: I love this from Jay. The one thing that Jay, I think, has learned in his 30 years, Salk, is he knows what he knows, and he doesn't try to pretend to be and purport to something that he's not. So this was his response when I said, what were your takeaways, and do you mind if I share it on the air? And he said, quote, whenever I go around, I only try to get a feel for culture and energy because I have no idea what they're working on. Even if I did, practice is when you work on stuff that you want to get better at. So I never judge the X's and the O's or any execution, but I can definitely tell culture and energy. And man, that energy was great, capital letters. Not tight at all. A lot of times, the next year's teams get very, very tight with the pressure of repeating the Super Bowl champs. These dudes don't show any of that, not even close. So cool because they seem like a family, and I've always felt that way about the Seahawks teams over the year. Such a cool team that leans into one another. So, I mean, doesn't that kind of echo everything that we just talked about, the end of that Cooper Kupp conversation? Yep. Doesn't that echo so much of what Cooper talks about when he's comparing and contrasting Sean McVay and Mike McDonald and many of their similarities? But I think Mike takes it that much further. You know, he just walks that line, I guess, bottom line, Salk. He walks that line and he's a Super Bowl champ in year two and way early and yada, yada, yada, because he's a player's coach with that still, like, strict attention to detail.
0: Yep.
1: And it's so hard to do both of those things. He's good cop and he's bad cop, right? That whole conversation we had a little bit yesterday, and maybe I'll ask Jeff about, it's not like he, I don't know, maybe that's not even fair, because I think he's such a blend of, like, all cops. Like, let's just bring everybody together. Let me have Leslie Frazier, who is as good a good cop as there is, and let me bring aboard some guys that might be a little saltier and grittier, and let me bring about some personalities that have way more charisma than I do. So he welcomes that whole kaleidoscope culture, yet he walks that line as a player's coach with great attention to detail.
0: All right, question number two. And speaking of charisma, Brock, Vita Vea wants out of Tampa. Here he was on Up and Adams, asked about where they were at contract-wise.
4: I'm not sure. I think we'll see what's going on.
22: Vita, what could be going on? How close are you to getting this thing done? I don't want this to be a storyline.
4: I don't know. I hope we're close. My fingers are crossed. I think.
0: And then just an hour later, he's like, yeah, we're going to need a trade. This is good.
1: Maybe he asked his agent after the interview, so how close are we? I just went on this Kay Adams show and she kept asking.
0: His agent then had a 29-second pause, so he was like, I guess not good.
1: Yeah, we're not close. The Glazer family, not close with Baker. The Glazer family, right now at least, not close with Vita Vea. Is this how the game is played?
0: Seahawks have any interest in trading for Vita Vea?
1: I don't know. He would fit. He would absolutely fit. I mean, you think of Mike McDonald's Michigan teams, his Baltimore team, what Jaron Reed is asked to do here, Byron Murphy's asked to do. And obviously, Jaron and Leo and D-Law, and there's kind of guys there that are certainly, you know, not at the very, very end, but getting there close. I think it's Byron Murphy.
0: If you trade for Vita, what are you going to do?
1: You're going to trade and pay Vita Vea and pay Byron Murphy?
0: I mean, don't you have to pay Byron Murphy?
1: Yeah, you got to pay Byron Murphy.
0: I don't see how that happens.
1: I don't either.
0: I mean, I like Vita Vea a lot. And I'm always up for bringing in new talent.
1: But I think, what is Vita? In his 30s?
0: Gotta be.
1: I think he's 31, 32, and Murphy's, what, 22, 23
0: still? I don't see how that happens. I just, that doesn't
1: make sense. Maybe he's a little bit older, but no, yeah. Not a fit here. Definitely fit in a bunch of places. Hopefully,
0: 31 years
1: not San Francisco
0: old,
1: or, you know, somewhere in our own division or Arizona. Keep him away from there.
0: Yeah.
1: But,
0: send him to the AFC, please.
1: There you go.
0: All right. Question number three. This is kind of cool. Yesterday, I enjoyed the conversation with Gray Zabel. I know you did as well, Brock. And the question about Brian Fleury and kind of what you're noticing and, you know, how things are evolving with a new offensive coordinator. Here's what he told us.
5: He's a guy that just sees the game of football differently than 99.9% of human beings do. And it's truly remarkable how he sees it, how his ability is to teach it. And that's top to bottom our entire coaching staff. I mean, there's been a little bit of turnover in the staff, but good core of coaches are still here. So it's going to be super cool to build from year one to year two. And we're excited because we're similar, but we're not going to be the same.
0: All right. So what did you get out of that?
1: Yeah, an awful lot. And just kind of seeing the game and how he sees the game differently. We hit on this a little bit yesterday. Just that background, Salk, of when you coach defense for as long as he coached defense and you're trying to take apart offenses and you're trying to not show your tails and you're trying to disguise and you're trying to innovate. And then all of a sudden you flip it around and you're on the other side of the ball and now you're trying to take apart a defense. Mm-hmm. And not many have that background. Fun little story, just sitting up, I told you, we watched some tape last week of our team camp and getting to sit in a room with a couple linemen that played almost 25 years in the NFL and a college lineman and their experience. And you know, our head O-line coach was saying, you know, we got to get our guard here to look up and see the pre-snap alignment of that linebacker. Like, to process that. Like, why is he there? Why is he in that alignment? What do you think he is going to do? Right? To just that why. Can you answer that why at every single position? And I think I hear a little Zabel bringing that with Fleury. Like, he knows the why on offense, and he knows the why on defense. And when you know all of those whys, if you can teach it, implement it, and then in real time process it, you should have an advantage. You should be a step ahead of your counterpart and people you're trying to defeat.
0: All right, there you go. That is today's Blue 88. Maybe a little bonus, Brock. I thought maybe it's not really a football question per se, but I thought maybe you could grade this performance from your favorite play-by-play announcer, Jason Benetti, who was calling the Orioles-Tigers game last night when they had an unexpected squirrel visitor on the field.
6: The chase for the squirrel is on, and the squirrel is in the corner, and the squirrel is still eluding an entire horde of grounds crew members, and the squirrel's free once again. Hemmed in? No, I won't be hemmed in. I have freedom on my mind. Trying to go between the legs, and eventually he gets away again and hops through the towel and hops through another towel.
1: Well, it's pretty good.
0: How do we grade Benetti's performance?
1: I was waiting for the just like hypno toad there, the TCU walk off field goal. I was waiting for hypno squirrel.
0: Mm.
1: Yeah, we got a hypno squirrel here that's just lost its mind and we can't track it down. That's pretty good. Maybe I'll text old Benetti. I think we'll talk to him next week.
0: The
1: Tigers come in next week. We'll definitely talk to him.
0: Usually a good opportunity to hear what he's got to say and what he sees from his vantage point. All right. Well, Jeff Passan, as we get back to baseball here in 20 minutes, perfect day for Jeff to help us understand where the Mariners are at. And as I asked at 7 o'clock, okay, we know the problems, what are the solutions? And that's part of my question for Jeff at 8:30. Up next, we'll give you guys everything you need to know, and then Jeff Passan coming up on Brock and Salk.
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3: 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Up first.
5: You know, Brock came in yesterday and it's like, oh, glimmer of hope. Tom Canzone hit the home run. You get an opportunity to split the series in Texas, which wouldn't have been ideal, but absolutely gets you to kind of move on and gives you the life to fight another day. The season didn't end yesterday, but it got to a very critical point, I believe, when they find a way to lose. They just didn't really show up yesterday. You give up 7 runs from your starting pitcher in the first 4 innings.
6: Here's the 0-2 from George. Swung on, rip, left field, high, deep. That is gone. Another Rangers home run. Jake Berger. A 2-run home run. It's home run derby. That's the 4th of the day. It's 7-2, Texas.
10: You know, as we've gone through the review of the Seahawks season a year ago and the whole journey and all of it, and just how pissy Mike was early in the year with losses to teams that certainly felt like they're better than or had every opportunity to defeat if we just do what we do. I don't know, man. Like, those 4 games, Texas was better than you over those 4 games. Like, in every way, they pitched better than you. They hit way better than you. They hit for power. They slugged way better than you. Like, they played competent defense. You played fairly competent defense as well. But they were the better team.
5: Over those 4 games.
10: Over those 4 games. And thank goodness Dom had that mighty swing. Mm-hmm. Otherwise, it may have very easily been a sweep.
5: But as you heard George Kirby say, they shouldn't be... Texas doesn't have more talent than them. They shouldn't be playing better than them over the course of a series like that. And I take what Kirby said pretty seriously.
12: Yeah, I mean, I don't think about any of that stuff, but, like, it just stinks because, you know, we've been a better team than them. So it just stinks that we didn't come out and play to our potential. Yeah, for me, that just stinks.
5: Texas is playing to its potential, maybe above it.
10: Yeah.
5: You are playing below your potential.
10: That's right.
5: Like, that is just the simple fact. That's what happened over the course of these 4 games.
10: I like that better.
5: And that's what's happened over the course of 2/3 of a season.
10: I like framing it that way better than quote-unquote talent. I think that just...
5: Okay.
10: I just do. In my own weird ways or whatever. What's that?
5: You want to have a Bob Gross and Tom conversation where we debate the semantics of it for an hour?
10: No, I'm good.
5: Because we're saying the same thing.
10: Yes.
5: Okay, good to hear. Mariners 52-55 in third place on the road for 3 more here in L.A. to face the Dodgers. Castillo, Hancock, Bryce Miller scheduled to throw against the defending champs.
3: Here's the second thing you need to know.
5: We haven't worked together for too long. 6 days to the trade deadline. Mariners, all right, what are they going to do? What do they want to do? Are they going to buy? Are they going to sell? I think that's probably a question for Passan. It's been just an automatic assumption.
10: Does a looming labor conflict? I saw Jeffrey commenting on that. Is that playing a role in these conversations?
5: A week ago, Jeff said pretty specifically the Mariners should buy, that they should go for it. I'm curious what a week says to him, where they've played arguably worse baseball than they had when we talked to him then.
10: Right.
5: I mean, like, they've done nothing to justify that view, and certainly losing 3 out of 4 and about to go to L.A. Like,
10: when was the last time they were 10 games under 500 on the road?
5: I don't know.
10: It feels like a long, like, it's just not been this bad on the road in...
5: That's got to be, like, pre-Cano would be my guess. Or I don't even think that was the case when they started to rebuild. Like, I don't even think the rebuild teams had that kind of problems.
10: No.
5: So, it's really gotten pretty ugly. And then if you're looking for some of those bats that we've talked about, well, 2 of them just got hurt. Both Spencer Steer and Casey Schmidt are now out, Brock. So, of the names that we've talked about as potential acquisitions... Well, those are two of the more helpful slash likely names, and both of them now are going to miss some time. May not be ideal for anybody to acquire at the deadline.
0: Here's the third thing you need to know.
5: All right, Seahawks wrapped up their third practice yesterday. They got one more today, day off tomorrow, and then the pads come on Thursday. We'll be down there that day to talk to Mike McDonald. I played you some of his general sound, but I kind of like the more specific player, you know, talking about each player. And Dante Fowler is one of the new names that we don't know a lot about yet, at least as a Seahawk. He's been in the league forever. Here's Mike on his new defensive ends.
7: Yeah, you can definitely feel him today. You want to affect the quarterback, but not too much at this point. It's part of the training camp. So he's doing great. He's doing great. He's getting used to how we roll here, and I think he's enjoying his time, which is positive. But definitely seen flashes for sure. So we're excited about it.
5: You like Dante Fowler?
10: I do. I think one of his like next level. I know data is always questioned. Question the data in football, but you don't really question like his immediate wins and his explosiveness still and his get off the ball. He was still, I believe, one of the top 10 guys in many of those categories even a season ago. If all the sacks weren't there, just that, what Mike just said, you feel him. Like, you feel that guy right off the jump. Like, he's going to dent that pocket. The quarterback is going to feel his presence. And, yeah, they're ramping him up, I think, appropriately. Right? He was signed a little bit later in the process. Going to get used to the way we do things here. You're going to be careful, I think, with him. Still careful with DeMarcus Lawrence, who's not really partaking in the 11-on-11 stuff. He's doing everything else. So, they're going to make sure that those guys get to the starting line week one, raring and ready to go.
5: Meanwhile, Bert, you mentioned Jake Glazer being out there. Our friend Bert Breer was there yesterday as well.
8: Jadarian Price replacing Kenneth Walker. I mean, you guys can, you know, worry about the guard situation if you want, like who's going to play opposite Gray Zabel, but that'll work itself out. I think you can mask that if there's an issue there. I just don't look at like a lot of positions as having these massive questions. I mean, even like, you know, looking at guys like they got Derek Hall extended. I thought there was no way they were going to be able to bring back Rashid Shaheed. Now he's here. You know, it's just like they've answered a lot of questions.
10: I think honestly, it is the secondary, and obviously Charbonnet's continued development and progress and everything. But you lose not one, you lose two guys in that secondary, in Woolen and Kobe, that made a bunch of plays for you and were difference makers and a lot of continuity and all the communication that goes on with that. So Neil and Bud Clark and the new faces and Ty Okada and De'Anthony Bell and, you know, what all that looks like. I think the secondary probably, honestly, as far as personnel goes, it's probably the area of both the most competition and some of the unknowns that got to continue to emerge.
5: Well, and it certainly looks that way, especially now with no Nicky Minwori out
10: there.
5: Right. I mean, like, once he gets back, maybe that looks a little bit different. But, all right, that's everything you need to know. Quarter past every hour here on the Brock and Salk Show. Mariners at a very critical juncture in this season. And maybe even for the franchise. Like, what direction are they going to go now? Jeff Passan joins us to discuss next on Brock and Salk.
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13: I'm KXLY meteorologist Matt Gray. Windy weather for this afternoon with gusts over 20 miles an hour. You want to make sure you are playing it safe so you don't see any new wildfires. Highs today around 87 degrees. We'll see a little bit of smoke this morning, followed by some general haziness for the afternoon. More smoke coming in after midnight.
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11: My name is Erica, and my son, Kaysen, is a patient at Shriners Children. My oldest called me and said, Kaysen got burnt. I said, how bad is it? He wouldn't answer me. Before we could see Kaysen, the trauma doctor came in and said he needs to go to Shriners.
18: To survive a burn injury and to return to life unafraid and full of joy and be who you're supposed to be is what we strive to deliver to our patients.

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13: Man, a really important day to have Jeff Passan with us. Good morning, Jeff. It's been a bit of a slog here, Jeffrey, for a while. We were talking a week ago, and I think we all concurred when you said now's the time to go for it, and the American League is weak, and, you know, the Mariners have opportunities. As we sit here a week later, they did not play good baseball. They just lost 3 out of 4 to Texas and were very nearly swept out of Arlington. What is happening with our Mariners here right now?
11: Yeah, all of these things are true, and it's incredible how I can say what I said a week ago, watch this team play, and come away with a completely different perspective. Because let's just say we were to completely Men in Black brain zap everybody and show them a game played by the Seattle Mariners. Looking at them, you would say this is like a 75-win team. They just look absolutely terrible right now. And I think the most frustrating part is that I always say this. I've said this on the show a million times. Talent wins, talent wins, talent wins. Get as much talent as you can, and you're going to be just fine. We are approaching the two-thirds mark of this season, guys. It's going to happen tonight. The 108th game will be played. And the Seattle Mariners are going to be under 500 with essentially a neutral run differential. And how they wound up here, to me, speaks to something a little bit deeper.

0: And sometimes you reach a point with a group of players where things need, like, you got to change it up. You got to change up the mix in there. And I almost wonder if it's a matter of changing up the mix, because I'm not sure that they're going to change up the thing that they really should, which is the manager.
1: So when that talent slash potential doesn't produce in baseball, I have got a pretty keen sense for what it means in football. But when talent and potential doesn't produce in baseball, what's the fix?
0: The fix is change. And I don't know what that change looks like. I don't know how profound that change needs to be.
1: Assistant hitting coach?
0: You know,
1: assistant to the assistant hitting coach? Is that the first step in change that they made the other day?
0: Sure. I mean, it could be a start. I say all of this, by the way, with the acknowledgement up front that because I'm not there every day, because I don't have as good of a grasp of the dynamics of the clubhouse as Ryan Divish or Adam Jude, I don't know if I have the full prescription, frankly. But I'm just looking like 30,000 foot here. My job, it necessitates that I know a good bit about every team, but maybe not quite to the same level as people who are around every day. But even from afar, guys, you can see what's going on right now. It's not working. And that's where you run into something particularly difficult, because the Mariners, not just the Mariners, but franchises outside and the models of the other 29 teams and observers, we all thought the Mariners were going to be really good this year. So I think in order to prescribe changes, it needs to come internally, and there needs to be a reckoning of some sorts within the franchise where they say, what we've got right now isn't working. How do we fix or find what might? And it might not just be adding. There might be some subtraction that has to go on as well, and it might get kind of uncomfortable. And that's where you get to the point where you're like, okay, where do we make those changes? Who could go that might not be on our radar otherwise?
2: So that kind of takes us down a couple of roads, right? One is the trade deadline. Maybe they're not the straight buyers that we thought or hoped they would be.
0: Correct.
2: We've talked about the idea of Randy Arozarena or someone along those lines sort of playing a role, not unlike Nomar Garciaparra in 2004, where hey, this mix isn't right. Even though this guy's one of our better players, it's time to move on. I don't know if that's Randy, but is that the type of thing you're talking about?
0: That is the type of thing I'm talking about. And I don't think that the Mariners would be crazy by any means to explore moving Randy Arozarena. It's one of those situations, guys, where if you're the Mariners, you're just like, God, why isn't this guy an infielder? It would be so much easier to move off of positions of strength. And maybe you can argue that outfield isn't nearly the weakness that that people think it might be. The Mariners have already two of the best right-handed hitting outfielders in baseball. You could argue that Julio Rodriguez and Randy Arozarena are two of the top five, frankly. So the desire to go and get that third right-handed hitting outfielder, maybe you can do that and trade Randy and then give Luke Raley and Don Canzone full-time at-bats even against left-handers. I know that's a perilous thing and part of the reason for Canzone and Raley's success this year is because of the way that the Mariners have deployed them. They've done a good job of that, generally speaking. But when you see an offense like this, this is the hard part. When you see an offense that has struggled as much as the Mariners have, I think 37 runs in 10 games since the break, whereas the Washington Nationals, who admittedly have the best offense in baseball this season, but just for context and perspective, they've scored 70 in their 10 games. How do you trade the guy who's been your best offensive player this year? That's a hard thing to do. And logically, it doesn't make a whole lot of sense, but he's not coming back. I would be willing to bet that Randy Arozarena will not be a Mariner next year. And so maybe you can get some value out of this, and maybe that's the thing that changes what you need, because I don't get the sense that the manager is a possibility at this point. We've seen managerial changes in late seasons work. We've seen it work in Seattle. So why this is off the table, I don't quite get.
2: But your impression is it is off the table.
0: I have not gotten any sense that it is a realistic possibility that Dan Wilson is fired at this point. Yes.
1: Can you help with this one? And Jeffrey Passan with us, as he is every Tuesday. And while our proximity leads to a lot of passion and emotion as we watch every swing and miss and every struggle and everything else, and equally celebrate the highs on the other end of that, your global picture does help, I think, in a question like this. Compare and contrast the Philly situation, the Boston situation. They both made managerial moves earlier this year. Compare and contrast their situations with what's going on in Seattle right now.
0: I think it's very simple. If Dan Wilson weren't one of the, you know, best players in franchise history, he would not be manager anymore. I think it's simple as that. There's politics that are going on here. And it's always like, when you hire somebody like him, it's the same. I think the comparable is Buster Posey as president of baseball operations with the Giants. If things don't go right, it's going to be harder to get rid of that person to whom the franchise owes a debt because of his service in the past. And Dan Wilson was a great player for the Seattle Mariners and was part of the best run that the organization has ever seen, and an integral part of that. And so because of that, I think there's some gratitude there that the people running the Mariners don't feel like they want to do somebody wrong who's done so right by the franchise. But are you wasting a year potentially by doing so? Are you looking at an opportunity to change things up and salvage them, which, by the way, let's not act like the Mariners are out of it by any means. I still think they have a very real opportunity to win the American League West. They just need to play completely differently than they have for the entire season so far. And how do you get that out of guys? Sometimes the manager is the answer.
2: I want to ask you about that part of it as well. Hearing you say what you just said is really hard. It's really hard to hear as a Mariner fan, as somebody that wants the team to win. You know, assuming that what you just said is accurate, that, you know, if Dan weren't a part of the team's history, that maybe we'd be in a different situation here. That's not acceptable. I mean, like, as a fan of a team, that is really the last thing you want to hear. What does that look like? Since you mentioned San Francisco, what does that look like for the Giants in that franchise?
0: I mean, they are where they are right now. Like, they're one of the five worst teams in baseball. They're trying to sell, but the pieces that they've got beyond Luis Arraez and Robbie Ray and, maybe Elliot Ramos and a couple of relievers, like, there's just not a whole lot there. They can't move Rafael Devers. They're going to have a hard time moving Willy Adames and Matt Chapman. It's bad. I it's not even close in Seattle to what's going on in San Francisco right now. The Giants the Giants might be bad for a while. I still think, every week I come on here and we have that dramatic drop at the end. I think this is going to be the best run in the history of the Seattle Mariners franchise. I still do believe that. And I believe it because teams are calling the Mariners and they want to talk about Cade Anderson and they want to talk about Ryan Sloan and they want to talk about Laz Montes and this group that's going to be coming, and all of them aren't going to be good. That's an unreasonable expectation, but there are going to be some stars that join this team over the next 2 years, multiple.
2: So let me ask the follow-up, Jeff, on Dan, because it comes back to what you said. All right, if they're not going to make a change, and you believe that the season is salvageable, and I agree with you 100%, what can Dan do? What can the coaching staff of this team do between now and the end of the year to make a difference and solve this problem?
0: I'll say this. I don't know specifically what they have done that they could necessarily change to have like that direct impact. What I will say is when you do something 107 times and you're succeeding, you know, only 48 or 49% of the time when all of the objective measures out there suggest you should be succeeding 51 or 52 or higher, you need to ask yourself, what are we doing? And does this work? Or could this be contributing to the issue? And what specifically do I need to change? It needs to be curiosity about how you can go get the best out of these guys. And I wish I had an answer for you guys. I wish I had a blanket answer that would make Cal Raleigh start hitting and that would keep home runs in the ballpark and, you know, make a lot of these starting pitchers who have been giving them up look like we expect them to. So I would love it if there was like a blanket answer. I don't know that there is. I think when you have 26 guys in a clubhouse, quite often there are 26 answers, and it just needs to be like you need to be dialed in to where everybody's at and figure out, you know, even if I've lost this clubhouse, or even if this clubhouse, you know, maybe doesn't look at me the same way that the Rays do Kevin Cash or that the Reds do Terry Francona. I still need to try and do my very best. And the Mariners franchise this year has not done its best.
1: I didn't text you this homework ahead of time, but you're savvy enough to answer it. And I think it helps frame your comment there at the end of every open of the show of that they're poised to go on the best run in franchise history, Jeff, because that's what everybody felt when we were in Peoria. That's what every talking head across the sport felt. That's what every power ranking felt was, this was go time. So as we sit here 100 and some games into the year, how many organizations would trade in totality, the whole organization, their farm system, their major league product, and everything, how many of them would trade their situation for the Mariners situation?
0: More than 25.
1: And therein is the problem, right? Therein is exactly what you're talking about, the potential and the talent not living up to it. That in your farm system and in your rankings and in your young people and your controllable assets and your pitching and your talent.
2: Top five in baseball.
1: Your top five in baseball.
0: Yes, I think if we're just starting from scratch on the 180 players that you've got in your organization domestically, I think the Dodgers are in a better position. I think the Brewers are in a better position. And beyond that, you can make an argument with the Mariners to be next. You know, the Rays are going to be somewhere in there because really good big league team right now, excellent farm system. You could argue that the White Sox, actually, because of the young talent that they've got, are going to be in the mix there. Atlanta's always good, really good big league team and improved farm system. Philadelphia, maybe the Cubs, maybe the Pirates, just because of Griffin and Skeens and the offense that they have right now. Beyond that, yeah, it's the M's. And I think if I actually were doing this, I think I'd probably have them third. I'd probably go Dodgers, Brewers, Mariners.
2: Okay. Jeff, there's a lot to digest there. I got to be honest. I mean, like, I'm not like any of this is necessarily shocking. I think, you know, Mariner fans, you're a lot of people listening to you right now are kind of nodding along. I mean, like, that makes sense.
0: And that's what this all comes down to in the end. I actually think for the most part, the front office has done the right job in assembling this team. I still look at this team and ask myself, how in God's name are they not absolutely running away with this division? And, you know, when you ask yourself that question, you go and check off different areas to wonder, okay, so is it a very specific weakness that they have that could be solved. I mean, there's some weaknesses here and there, but every team is going to have weaknesses. What is it? Well, like, if you check off all the player boxes, what does it come down to? And then the one thing is, okay, who's motivating them? Who day after day is the one that's in there, and whose job it is to get the best out of the talent that you have assembled. This is nothing personal with Dan Wilson. The record just speaks for itself. That's all.
2: So this is, just to follow up there, is this when you say that, is it about in-game decision making? Is it about clubhouse chemistry? Is it the, you know, have they quit on the manager? Is it just, hey, someone's got to pay and it can't be Bobby Magallanes? Like, what is the, where do you get it from? Where does it come from? Where does it stem from most?
0: I think it's a combination of all of the, or most of those things. There was one in there in the middle that I didn't agree with, but I'm old and forgetful now. And so
2: was it lost the clubhouse?
0: Yes, right. Correct.
2: Yeah, I don't tend to agree. I don't see any evidence he's lost the clubhouse.
0: Yeah, I mean, I think players, frankly, looked at Scott Servais in a worse way to Dan Wilson.
2: Mm-hmm.
0: What are you doing as manager to make this team better? Where are the value adds that you're bringing? And I'd be curious what Dan Wilson would answer.
2: Well, what other managers bring? You mentioned someone like Terry Francona or Kevin Cash, or we just watched Skip Schumacher for the last couple of days here. What do those managers bring that are value added to the club?
0: So in Tito's case, I think because he has managed for decades, the experience and the understanding of game flow and decision making, I think the in-game decision making there is comparatively elite. With Kevin Cash, I think it is the way that every player with the Rays not only understands that he has a very specific and necessary role, but comes to accept those roles and understands where he stands with the team. The communication of Kevin Cash is elite. And because of that, the relationships build stronger. And it's nice when you walk into work. This goes for the two of you, me, every single person listening. It's nice when you walk into work, look at your boss and say, not only is this person hyper competent, but he or she has my best interests in mind. I think that's a big part of the Rays' success, that everybody feels, the players especially, feel like there's an investment in them and that they are seen not as a part of this whole unit necessarily, but that the team is looking out for them individually as well, which is a rare thing for baseball players to feel. With Skip Schumacher, I think that because he has played more recently and because he's been in front office roles where there have been decisions that have been made that have not entirely come through him, but certainly he's been a big part in making those decisions. He's invested in knowing the modern game and understanding how it works, and that manifests itself both inside the clubhouse as well as in the in-game decision making. So I think it's a whole suite of things that managers need to do these days. And Dan Wilson, when he took over, was put in a very difficult position. He didn't have any experience doing any of these things, particularly at the major league level. And so the learning curve can take a little while, but what progress has there been? What growth has been seen? And most of all, like, how has that manifested itself positively on the Mariners in terms of their one loss record?
1: So what does Mike McDonald like to say about football in the game? Like, the game speaks to you or the game unfolds? Mike likes to kind of say that. In that same framework, Jeff, what is this team saying to the front office they need to do, should do over the next 6 days?
0: I think what this team is saying is that the desire to go out and buy aggressively might not be warranted. And look, as much of the record as we're putting on Dan Wilson, that's not fair entirely. Ultimately, this is about the players. Like, they need to be the ones who step up and who make changes too. And it's the coaching staff's job to help facilitate that. But ultimately, this is a game about the players. And the most troublesome part of all of this is when you look at the lineup, when you look at the rotation, when you look at the bullpen, you ask yourself, where could we actually meaningfully upgrade or change things that would have a demonstrable difference? And there really aren't great answers. But I think one of the reasons that the Mariners have been connected as strongly as they have to Mason Miller is because every team needs another bullpen arm, right? It's when you go position by position, though, that it doesn't seem like there are a whole lot of real substantive upgrades out there for the Mariners to go and pursue.
2: It's a pretty talented team, and it's been very disappointing, there's no doubt, to watch them struggle the way they have this year. Brock doesn't like the word talent, but we've been using it. What was the word you liked better, Brock?
1: I like potential.
2: Not living up to their potential, not living up to their billing, all of it. And the last point you made there, Jeff, about the growth. Yeah, look, if the players want to keep the manager and want the manager, they are going to have to figure it out. Like, it's up to them. If they can play better, obviously, they're not going to be a managerial change because there's not going to be any reason to. So if the players love him and want him, they need to go do that themselves. I come back to what you just said about his growth in the last 2 years. And, you know, they took a risk by hiring him without interviewing anybody else and saying, this is the guy, and gave him a long-term contract, not just an interim job. And, you know, I think the hope and the expectation was, might not understand all of it day one, but as it goes, it's going to improve rapidly. And I think I hear you say that hasn't really been the case.
0: Yeah, again, I am going from afar here, and I'm talking with people who are, you know, in the organization, on the field, and I've never had somebody come to me or in a conversation say, you know what, like, Dan's really good at this. And you hear that about other managers.
2: Mm-hmm. All right, Jeff. Thank you. There's a lot to chew on there. I'm not going to lie.
1: Really pick me up.
2: There's a lot to chew on.
0: What do you expect? This was a little return of the wet blanket.
2: You know what's about to happen, by the way.
1: It's kind of damp.
2: The Mariners are about to reel off six in a row. I mean, like, there's no.
0: When you said, do you know what's about to happen, I thought Mora was going to hit the song.
2: No! Mariners are going to win six in a row. There's no way they can't win six in a row after what you just said. There's no way. Yeah. All right. You need to hear
0: Can we play the song?
1: Oh, yes. Is that still in the system? I feel like maybe we've erased it.
0: Have the Mariners been good for long enough now that the wet blanket has completely gone away?
2: I don't have it here. I'm looking for the wet blanket song.
3: It's been a sad state of affairs to the point where I still do talk with Mike Salk and Brock Heward, who are radio hosts up in Seattle. And I think I started going on the show.
2: I don't know. This is where you discuss being the wet blanket. But no, I think we've lost the wet blanket sound. I don't know what to tell you, Jeff. Like, it seems to be gone.
0: That is worse than anything Dan Wilson this year, guys.
2: Well, we take full responsibility for that. I don't know what happened. Mara, this is sad.
4: I've got it. Oh,

0: There you go. Goodbye, Jeffrey. See you later.
1: The best part of it, the best part of it is at the end where I just go, they're going to have a bad.
2: Goodbye, Jeff.
0: Goodbye, Jeff. We'll come right back and discuss everything you had to say. It's Brock and Salk on Seattle Sports.
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0: All right, Brock, 1 hour to go here on the Brock and Salk show before we turn things over to Bump and Stacey. They're down at practice today leading into training camp, and we will run through week 7 of the Seahawks season from last year at 9:30. That was the Houston game that you might not really remember because it took place during the Mariners game 7 against the Blue Jays in the ALCS. And as we sit here today, you know, all these months later, Jeff Passan was very, very pointed. To run through what we heard from Jeff, the team is not where it should be. He no longer thinks that they should be significant buyers at the deadline. And if anything, he wonders if they should sell or make a move to try to change the complexion of the team, the complexion of the clubhouse, not unlike the Nomar Garciaparra move in 04 that the Red Sox made. And maybe to go beyond that, he thinks they should do that because what they aren't going to do is move on from their manager, which is what he thinks they should actually do. That is a lot in there.
20: There is a ton to unpack. I think Jeff, you know, when you say, as he did to us, as many did, as I kind of frame that question to him, this is a elite team. This is a World Series team. This is a World Series organization. They should be poised to go on some of the best run in franchise history. And then the team is playing and falling flat. They're 10 games under 500 out on the road, right? They're in the worst division in baseball, yet they're in third place in that division with that said roster. I will say, as I'm just in real time reacting to a lot of those like jabs, I will say when you asked about value add with other managers, the value add for Dan Wilson and why that move was made when it was made about 2 years ago was because we need to empower these players, right? Like the voice needs to come from within. That old adage I love to say to you about good teams and bad teams and elite teams. And he did. And he was like one of the greats to do it. And he's in the Mariners, you know, top 50 players. And he's all those things. And he did. And empowered those players then and did through last year. And guys went on historic runs and Cal success. And all the conversations we had about, he gave the power back to the players. And I think now, unfortunately, that's coming back to bite him in.
0: It's
20: bottom in the tail.
0: It's sort of libertarianism, right? They had a kind of if you want to make a political philosophical comparison here, Scott wasn't a dictatorship, but it was certainly a big government state where Scott was very involved.
20: There was a lot of authority that came from that.
0: Thank
20: office.
0: You. Well said.
20: Yes.
0: And they decided to go to more of a libertarian philosophy. Hands off.
20: Yep.
0: The manager is only involved when they need to be involved.
20: Yep.
0: And that was, at the time, exactly what it looked like and what they needed.
20: Yep.
0: I think you're seeing right now some of the challenges that can come with that kind of a state to take it back away from politics and just bring it back to baseball or any sports team, any athletic endeavor, each philosophy has its time and its merit and its place.
20: Mm-hmm.
0: What is the right philosophy, merit, and place right
20: now? Yeah, I would say, and again, not to put this all on Cal, that's wholly unfair to do any singular player when it's everybody involved. But a year ago, Salk, he's hitting 60 home runs. A year ago, kind of his mantra, his DNA, his grind, his grit, his all of that, because he's at the front of the line. He's second in the MVP race. And guess what happens with teams like that? I was around Peyton Manning when Peyton Manning was a great player and led us to the AFC title game. And guess what? Marvin Harrison and Peyton Manning are best players. Guess what their attitudes do? It permeates to everybody. It affects everybody. Mm-hmm. Yeah, I'm going to practice my butt off because they do. Like, they work that way. I better work that way. You know, and then unfortunately this year, it's just been catastrophic for Cal. It has been the most precipitous fall in the history of the 10 other guys that did what he did a year ago from a home run standpoint and OPS standpoint. There were 10 guys in the history of the sport. None of them had any. I think Bob Nightingale tweeted that out
0: yesterday. Yes. Yeah. None of them ever had the precipitous decline that Cal has.
20: So then what happens? Then who's going to fill that vacuum when he's gone for a month? Who's the leadership? Who's going to rise? You know, that. Is that JP? Is that Julio? Is that Naylor? Is that any of those guys that have that kind of, I don't know, play? Randy Arozarena is your best player. He's our best player. He's our all-star. He doesn't even run down to first base on a ground ball at times. He doesn't even chase a ball into the corner. Like, you know, but that's your best player. He's been your most productive player.
0: Mm-hmm.
20: So, you know, I think you compare and contrast, and that's why the dude MF'd him. Before, you know, and all of that, even before the season began, like, I'm not wired like you. I'm not built like you. I don't play the game that way like you. And in fact, I don't even like you. That was before this season even began in the struggles of Cal. So, yeah, you turn it over, and unfortunately, that clubhouse and that play is just, it's not risen. And it's not lived up to the talent nor the potential.
0: Yes.
20: So it's easy, and Dan, is the easiest piece of all of that to change. Manager always is, right? And
0: it sounds like that's not the direction, at least according to Jeff's reporting there, that's not the direction that they're taking on that. That even if it is generally the easiest way to make a move, they don't want to go down that road.
20: And if these players do love him, that's because
0: of Dan's role in the organization.
20: Yeah. And if these players do love him,
0: right?
20: If they do admire him, if they do believe in him, then it's going to be those players that change the narrative.
0: Yeah.
20: It's going to be those players that go win a series in L.A.
0: This is a good test for them, for Dan. Honestly, that's why I came back, started the show at 6 and at 7, talking about Dan and the management's role and kind of where they're at today and the importance of the manager being the one to kind of get this team going right now. This is the time where you got to step up. Even if you are a hands-off libertarian style, there's still moments.
20: Yeah.
0: There are still moments where you get called upon, and Brock, you're absolutely right. I've said it a few times today. Yeah. If they love Dan and they want Dan to be their guy,
20: then you better play.
0: Go sweep the Dodgers. Yep. Go win 2 out of 3. Go come home and beat the Twins and Tigers and show everybody that this team isn't dead. Because if you do all that, this whole conversation goes away.
20: 100%.
0: And it's a one-day blip, a one-week blip, and everyone's like, well, yeah, things got to the breaking point, and good on him because he stepped up in that moment and got it done. But if they don't do that,
20: I think things go
0: from bad to worse.
20: Yeah, it struck me a week ago. I didn't send you guys a sound. I didn't want to have that conversation then. It just wasn't appropriate. But there was sound after Cal's like 3-run home run last week. He had about 3 minutes with the media and in the scrum and everything else. And he said, you know what? When you play the game the right way, you know, when you run to first, when you just play the game the right way, the game kind of rewards you.
0: Mm-hmm.
20: And I was like, man, I know he's not speaking directly to Randy. I know he's not. And that'd be, you know, totally presumptuous of me. But that is his wiring, right? That's the way he plays.
0: It's not working for him.
20: No, it is certainly not.
0: The game is not rewarding him for it at the moment.
20: No, it is not. So then what do you do? Then what card do you play? Mm-hmm. Then you get an off day yesterday, right? You have Mitch Garver in lineup yesterday, right? I mean, you just have somebody who has nowhere near the talent nor the ceiling that you do, but you're not doing it. And it's not getting done. And it's not getting done from the player's perspective. And obviously that reflects on Dan and the leadership. Yep. And that comes with the job when you're the manager and the guys aren't responding.
0: All right. There's a lot to think about, and we will continue to talk about this throughout the week. Hopefully they end the conversation by just winning a couple of games in L.A.
20: Wouldn't it just be perfect?
0: Of course it would. And wouldn't like be the most surprising thing? Like, are you going to be shocked if they win 2 out of 3 in L.A.? I'll be surprised. Don't get me wrong. They're not playing for good ball right now.
20: I'll be surprised. But like shocked?
0: Like, no. Yeah, of course they did. Of course they went and
20: won. They were the only team to, at the time, have beaten the Braves in a series.
0: Right. And the Cardinals, like, they're going to go out there and watch them win 2 out of 3. And we'll be like, I can't believe we had this conversation on Thursday or Tuesday, whatever day is today.
20: But if they don't and they get swept and they play this lifeless brand of ball on the road.
0: You got a really big problem then. All right. We'll come right back with everything you need to know next.
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13: 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Here's what you need to know. Up first.
15: Well, Brock, if there wasn't already a lot of pressure on the Mariners to go into L.A. and try to beat the best team in baseball, the Dodgers, at least take 2 out of 3 in this series, I would say that has been ratcheted up even more by the 3 games, 3 losses out of 4 in Texas. And then hearing what Jeff Passan just had to say about the Mariners and specifically, you know, where they are at and what they should be doing to try to make themselves better.
16: It's incredible how I can say what I said a week ago, watch this team play, and come away with a completely different perspective. Because let's just say we were to completely Men in Black brain zap everybody and show them a game played by the Seattle Mariners. Looking at them, you would say this is like a 75-win team. They just look absolutely terrible right now.
15: He went farther than that.
16: We are approaching the 2/3 mark of this season, guys. It's going to happen tonight. The 108th game will be played. And the Seattle Mariners are going to be under 500 with essentially a neutral run differential. And how they wound up here, to me, speaks to something a little bit deeper. And sometimes you reach a point with a group of players where things need, like, you got to change it up. You got to change up the mix in there. And I almost wonder if it's a matter of changing up the mix, because I'm not sure that they're going to change up the thing that they really should, which is the manager.
17: And last year, so, because this time the change needed was good vibes. They had added Naylor, brought mm-hmm. some of that edge. That was a clubhouse that I think they all looked at, Dan and Jerry and Justin, that needed a little more, needed good vibes to come back. And it played an enormous role in getting them to game 7 of the ALCS. What does this crew need? I got a text before Jeff's interview from a really good, wise friend of mine, very successful businessman. He's the least hot taker ever. But he's just kind of one of those old souls and wise guy that I'll lean into, sounding board. And he texted me before that interview. He said, Brock, I went to a couple of the M's games while here in Texas. The M's look like a team in September that's out of the playoffs. No energy, no urgency. It's exactly what I felt in Tampa Bay in person, out on the road. And that's exactly what they played to at 22-32, out on the road. 10 games under 500, out on the road this season. Something needs to happen. Something in that clubhouse, something from within would be the easiest. Something from within would be the easiest, and we have said that for weeks, if not months.
18: I think I know who that is that texted you.
17: But I don't think you do, actually.
18: I think
17: one.
18: I do.
17: Really?
18: Yeah. Okay. I'll ask off the air. But I think I do. I think I actually do. M's and Dodgers tonight. Game one, it's Luis Castillo, followed by Hancock and Miller the next two nights to try to turn this ship around and do it real quick.
13: Here's the second thing you need to know.
18: All right, well, then Jeff also talked there about the trade deadline, Brock. I mean, like he says, if you're not going to go down the managerial route, then do you do something different at the trade deadline rather than just a straight buy? Do you change the mix? I don't know what that means. I mean, Randy comes up because he's in the last year of his deal. We've obviously talked a lot about Cal. You're not going to trade Cal Raleigh. Josh Naylor, I mean, like, he's got a lot of time left now on a deal that he just signed here. Josh hasn't hit a home run in, what'd you say, 34 games?
17: 33 games.
18: I mean, like, maybe that. I don't even know what that looks like. I don't know
17: George
18: how else.
17: George Kirby.
18: Yeah.
17: Who struggles again emotionally, gives up home runs last night and just gets shattered. It feels like with every home run that you internally know and have not seen that growth and development from him.
18: I mean, there just aren't a lot of options, and it's because of what Jeff said. Like, you look at the roster, and it's pretty good. It's not perfect, but it's a pretty good roster. It's not one you want to dismantle. Yeah, I would just say the thing that has been most frustrating there is just, you know, the Mariners, when they hired Dana, Jeff said this, there was an expectation that some of the stuff that he was new. Here it is. This was Jeff.
16: You know, it's a whole suite of things that managers need to do these days. And Dan Wilson, when he took over, was put in a very difficult position. He didn't have any experience doing any of these things, particularly at the major league level. And so the learning curve can take a little while. But what progress has there been? What growth has been seen? And most of all, like, how has that manifested itself positively on the Mariners in terms of their one-loss record?
17: I did a season ago as they won over 90-something games again, but it has just fallen, unfortunately, very, very flat here in 26.
13: Here's the third thing you need to know.
18: I hope we're not having the same conversation about the Seahawks, who come into a season with tremendous expectations as well. And in their case, obviously, coming off of a Super Bowl win, Mike McDonald wasn't, like, psyched about the way they practiced yesterday. He kind of alluded to that right afterwards.
19: These days when the 12s are all out here, it's really special. But today was still great. Weather's awesome. Guys are in good spirits. A lot of stuff we need to work on. We're not a long way to go, but you know, just let's focus on what we got to do next. You know, so I'd like to finish practice a little bit better tomorrow to finish out this ramp period, and then we'll get a day off and be back in pads on Thursday.
17: That sound like a bad interception from Milrow ended practice. It's one of those things, and you talked about this and what's hard for Jalen as he's running with the threes and he's got people in his face or whatever. That's like that's a decision. I watched it. I watched in mandatory camp a throw late to the flat, pick six. Like, you can't do that.
18: Yep.
17: Like, those are decisions that just kill you. And for a program that's about the ball and about situations and about efficiency and all of that, yeah, I'm sure he loves when his defense gets an interception, but not at the cost of a really, really poor decision.
18: Not the way he wanted that thing to end. All right, there you go. That is everything you need to know, quarter past every hour here on the Brock and Salk Show. Today's been a heavy day. Let's lighten it up with some answer the question jerk, I think, to end the show.
17: Oh, good luck on that.
18: No, we're going to do it. It's just what we're going to do. We just are. 866-979-3776. Beautiful summer day, Brock. 866-979-3776. Any question, any subject. I know that given the tenor of today's show, it's going to be 100. Like, what should the Mariners do with Dan Wilson? All right. Thanks. See if you can go in another direction maybe for a few minutes.
17: Who's your favorite libertarian, Salk?
18: Well, you have to understand the different. Whatever. We're not going to get into that either. All right. Well, you want to talk political philosophy, political philosophers? Fine. You want to get into, you know, what do we always say? What's our favorite thing? Etiquette? Etiquette's usually a good way to just get people going on the answer food, the question jerk. Food,
17: dating,
18: stuff.
17: Etiquette, wife.
18: Thank you.
17: Parenting.
18: All of that stuff. Husband. 866-979-3776. Any question on almost any subject. We'll do it after we take a look back at Game 7, Week 7 of the Seahawks season. Leading into the bye. The game you probably forgot. Next.
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18: All right, we need more questions, Brock. Not enough, I'll be honest. Not enough questions yet for Answer the Question, Jerk. But we do have an either-or question that I am...
19: Okay.
18: I am really struggling to answer.
19: Oh, okay.
18: I don't know how I'm going to, what side of this I will come down on.
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19: Number one, news breaking here at the University of Washington. Kind of cool news. We know that the voice

0: the former voice, is now down. Tony is down with Tampa Bay, so there was a need to fill Tony Castricone's shoes, mm-hmm. who was going to be the new play-by-play voice at the University of Washington. It is someone we both know. Elise Woodward.
1: Oh, awesome.
0: How cool is that?
1: Very cool.
0: He's going to become the new voice of
1: Oh, that's
0: Washington
1: so great.
0: Football. Isn't that awesome?
1: That basketball. Is really truly one of the nicest people in this business.
0: And she's been on the sidelines there for decades.
1: Oh, that's awesome.
0: Decades as a sideline reporter. She's done amazing work in the broadcast booth all over ESPN and Fox for decades on the basketball side of things. So
1: it's going
0: to need
1: cool,
0: to pat you and everybody else involved on that. I would co-sign on that.
1: That is really, really cool. I did not know that. Thanks for, thanks for informing sunny. Me.
0: Well, it just came out. Yeah, I just
1: that
0: saw
1: is
0: it.
1: Bright and sunny. I'm a big Elise fan. She's great.
0: Secondly, along the lines of Answer the Question, Jerk, you know what is an underrated breakfast? Food.
1: An underrated breakfast food? Avocado underrated. Toast?
0: Chorizo. Chorizo.
1: The sausage?
0: Yes. Yes. When chorizo is done right in breakfast burritos and such, like, and in hashes.
1: Rated.
0: No.
1: It's
0: no,
1: appropriately
0: when,
1: rated.
0: So when done right,
1: I feel like
0: chorizo.
1: It's fine. Like, it's nah, good. Nah. It's appropriately rated. It's not chorizo. It's not overrated, but it's not underrated. Like, it just
0: doesn't get its
1: fine.
0: Nah, it just doesn't get its due.
1: All right.
0: That's all I'm
1: well,
0: say.
1: We do need more questions, please. So if you got to answer the questions, your questions, 866-979-3776. We have been going through this daily at 9:30, Brock. These are the Seahawks games from 2025, most of which I didn't remember all that well. However, this is the last one I really didn't remember at all. And it's not entirely my fault. Thank you for everyone who reminded me that this Seahawks Week 7 win, 27-19 over Houston, was in the middle of Game 7 of the Mariners ALCS. So I don't know that I don't remember. I'm sure there was some going back and forth and something was on the computer. But I was not watching this game with nearly the same sort of, you know, attention that I would normally have for a Seahawks game. So I went back, rewatched the highlights last night. Here's what I can tell you. More great defense.
0: Mm-hmm.
1: Dominated the game defensively. Nearly had a safety right off the bat. It was like at the one-inch line. They had three sacks. They had 10 tackles for a loss. I mean, they were just constantly in Houston's backfield, just nonstop. 10 tackles for a loss. Plus, they had 12 passes defensed and a pick.
0: Mm.
1: So, I mean, what they did defensively, Brock, was just completely dominant. Here's some Leonard Williams.
2: Third down and one handoff to Marks, and he's going nowhere. He doesn't even get back to the line of scrimmage. Leo Williams. They're all up there. Chenna, Jay Reed, a loss of a yard. Going to bring up fourth down.
0: Yeah, that was an introduction to the Seahawks defense taking what they did in Jacksonville and even ramping it another step.
1: Mm-hmm.
0: This is where the power rankings started to look at this crew and said, well, hold on just a second. Mike McDonald may have something here. Like, this crew is ferocious defensively. 7 sacks the week before in Jacksonville made C.J. Stroud's life miserable. Absolutely decapitated that offensive line. And that's a bad offensive line a season ago in Houston, and you just exposed all of that. Yeah, it was... on that side of the ball, one of their more dominant efforts of the entire season.
1: They really did tear it up. And it, you know, it was just sort of nonstop. That was Leonard Williams. DeMarcus Lawrence got involved.
2: He's going to stay out there with the ball on their side of the 50. Let's see if they're just going to try to get the Seahawks to jump off sides. Stroud under center. No, they're going to run a play. They're going to hand it off to Marks. He's not going to get there. He's going to lose yardage. The Seahawks defense steps up. Two big plays. Chenna on the tackle. He read it perfectly. Jay Reed was there. A loss of a yard. And now the Seahawks have the ball in great field position.
1: The reason I like that one is just the Rabel talk, like, and this guy is there, and that guy is there, and this guy was a part of it, and that guy, like, just the team mentality that they had in that game, and was obviously not just that game, but the whole season. It really came through watching all of these gang tackles and just
0: and if my
1: six
0: memory,
1: guys at the ball every time.
0: My memory kind of serves me correctly, you know, like they did to so many quarterbacks last season, Salk. I mean, they made their life miserable.
1: Yes.
0: right? Brock Purdy missed time after their game, right? Knocked him around with a toe and shoulder. C.J. Stroud very quickly thereafter stopped playing. Davis Mills came in, kind of saved their season. And then even when Stroud came back, was a shell kind of what he had been his previous two seasons. And that beating was a part of it. They just beat up so many quarterbacks over the course of the year and were just no fun. I think I said that to you once. I said it to you 100 times over the course of last year. That's not fun. I don't want to go play that guy. It's like facing Miz from Milwaukee. I don't want to face or Otani or any of the Schlittler. I don't want to. That's no fun.
1: Right.
0: I don't enjoy any part of that. And C.J. Stroud left that stadium going, I never want to see that again.
1: Yeah, I mean, they dominated this game. The final score didn't necessarily show it, Brock, and you said it was kind of a slog. That's true, but this was a blowout. It just didn't have that as a final score. Two fumbles and a block kick. That was the only reason why it wasn't a blowout. And one of those fumbles occurred in the end zone, right? Drake Thomas, I think it was, had it in the end zone, fumbled it back, and so it was a touchback. But they completely destroyed them defensively and offensively. It was another really good game, 100-plus yards for JSN, of course, and a play that you might remember, not just for the touchdown, but for how he celebrated it after.
2: First and 10, inside the 15, looks, throws, fires to the end zone. Ball is caught! Touchdown! Seahawks! Dunking it over the bar is Jackson Smith and Jigba. And flags go down because you can't do that as he grabbed the bar. And that can make the whole goalpost wiggle and get out of alignment. But the touchdown stands. The fourth touchdown of the year for JSN from 11 yards out.
0: Yeah, I do remember that one.
1: That's the dunk on the goalpost. Yeah, you can't do that.
0: No.
1: It was still awesome. Mm-hmm. It was still pretty sweet. So that was kind of it, Brock. I mean, like, this was kind
0: Houston
1: of a...
0: Houston was good, man. Will Anderson is good. Their really defense good. Is good. Houston this year heading into the season in power rankings is right there with the Seahawks and the Broncos as the best defense in the game. Yep. Their front is really hard to block. I remember coming out of that game going, gosh, are we going to... Are the Seahawks going to be good enough to move people?
1: I mean, that was a playoff team, right? I mean, they didn't do very well in the playoffs, but that was a playoff team. And you're right. The offense didn't do a ton. They had trouble running the ball off and a very good defense. But the defense was so good that it just completely made up for it. After the game, Mike was talking about the Mariners.
3: Yeah, it's a bummer about the Mariners, man. It was a heck of a run, man. It was a heck of a run. I mean, as a special team, you know, I really thought we were going to take care of business and go all the way, but they'll bounce back. They'll be back. It's a great team, man. They got a great core, and I didn't know about the game until I was walking out on the podium after. Oh. So it's a bummer to hear that.
1: It was, and that, you know, we were sort of talking about both things that morning, but we learned something that morning, Brock. The day after the Houston game, yes, we learned something. Do you know what it was? Can you guess what we learned the day after they played the Houston Texans?
0: No.
1: It was the first time we heard mob ties. We didn't know what that was.
3: It's an acronym. Our players came up with it. Jeez. So now you're insulting our players.
1: Oh, good.
3: No, I mean, look, our guys, they thought it was important to have how we want to operate and kind of a, it's our thing, you know, it means something to us. I mean, it's an acronym for mission over other stuff.
1: Okay.
3: And, yeah, it's just a key, it's a 12 is one type of play that our guys, it's organic to our guys and something they believe in. And I think it's great.
1: It's our first experience with MOB, mission over bull.
0: And I think we just heard Cooper Kupp this morning still reference that. Mm-hmm. I don't know how many new acronyms we're going to get this year, organically or otherwise, because I think those ones are pretty set in stone. 12 is one, chasing edges, and mob, mission over bull honky. We're not going to go down that road. It's going to be all about the mission. And to once again hear Cooper just this morning reinforce those things as we're 3 days into training camp, as they'll go today and off day, and then it starts to get real on Thursday. I'm so glad we're going to be out there and chatting with Mike and just actually watching football. Because, you know, you're in shorts and you're in helmet, and that's all wonderful, and you can't compete on passes, and you can't do this or that. And my hunch, Salk, is Thursday at the event's going to be...
1: Oh, it's going to be awesome.
0: I don't know if it's going to be quite Houston Texans kind of deal, but they're going to come out and usually have a big advantage.
1: Just to come back to that MOB idea, again, I one of my favorite parts of this exercise, going through these games every day, has been seeing the foreshadowing of what would come later. It was the first time we heard the phrase, I don't think we knew that it would become as big as it would for them last year. But man, was it ever important through the playoffs and into the Super Bowl.
0: That's right.
1: When you are solely focused on the mission instead of all the other garbage around it, it is so much easier. And we talked about it. Remember that over the next few weeks, it would come up. Hey, well, Puka Nacua is, what is it, B-O-M? Mm-hmm. You're M-O-B.
0: Mm-hmm.
1: Right? He was bull over mission and continues to be.
0: Screaming from his locker room and lying about it and saying stupid stuff.
1: And when you deal with the distractions around the Super Bowl and the 2 weeks of hype and all that, it sure helps to have right at the core of your philosophy the mission that you are going out and trying to achieve. So I you know, it was just mentioned to us for the first time then, but gosh, was it ever important. The other thing, and like every week we have Sound of Mike being asked again about JSN, like, I don't know how many other ways I can say it. What was interesting this week, and maybe prescient or important to remember for this year, is what a job Kubiak had done putting JSN in the right spots.
3: Yeah, that's a great point. Clint, all of our guys are doing great job. Clint, Janoco, Pete's, Mac does a great job with it. But if one guy's just going to stand in one spot all the time and he runs from the same split, well, there's a lot of stuff on defense that we can do to manipulate how he gets the ball and things like that. But it's a testament to Jack to be able to move around. It's not easy. Play multiple positions, different spots, all that. And our coaches, too, for making that, you know, seem simple and seamless and move him around where you can't just, quote unquote, cloud him all the time, you know, or play cover two to him or play cover four to him or just play man, you know, like, these are some answers. You double them. Okay, well, now you double them. Now somebody else is. So you got to keep the target moving, and you got to try to stay ahead of the curve. And so far, our guys have done that.
0: Yeah. Yeah, he was in the backfield. He was in the slot. He was outside. He's in motion. He's bouncing from the backfield to the slot and everywhere else. And in every spot, we saw, where's Waldo? Where's JSN going to end up in this one? To Mike's point. So they can't just zero in and bracket and double and take him out of the progression. That dude was in the progression all year long, all the way to being the offensive player of the year.
1: All right. Well, this was the last game before the bye. So I guess we won't do this tomorrow. We'll have a bye. No, we'll do it tomorrow. I'll skip week eight and go right to week nine, which I think was that the follow-up game against Arizona? It might be. I think this is where you start getting into, like, the dominating Seahawks of, like, oh, my God, this defense is absurd. And they are, like, a really legitimate, serious challenger to win a Super Bowl. So, can't wait. I've really enjoyed doing this every day. And we'll get another
4: one. We have Commanders next.
1: Yeah, you got to beat the Commanders. They dominated them, too.
0: Bro, that was 38-0.
1: It was a complete and utter spanking.
4: Rough. I know this is weird, but I'm going to give you a compliment.
1: Oh, please don't.
4: Whoa. This was a really good idea.
1: Oh, thanks, Maura. Yeah. It is fun, isn't it?
4: After a Super Bowl season, yeah, you want to relive that, remember how they got there. We're not running it forward quite yet. They can run it forward.
1: What's the, Brock, the David and Goliath thing, right? Taking your weaknesses and turning them into strengths?
0: Yeah.
1: Taking my lack of memory and complete inability to remember what the hell happened last year and turning it into the strength of this show, Maura. That's what we do here. Thank you. I appreciate that. Let's answer some questions.
5: This is Brock and Socks. Answer the question, jerk.
6: Keep asking questions. Come on, I'll answer them. Come on, I'm here. I'm going to answer your questions, dang it.
7: Answer my question! The question, jerk!
5: Well, don't just stand there. Answer the question, jerk!
1: You're going to be glowing the rest of the day. Maura, wow, you really made me feel good. Thank you.
8: Glowing like Brock is today?
1: That's what I was going to say. If you're watching on YouTube, Brock's the one glowing there, but I'll be glowing the rest of the day. I'm going to get a glow up.
4: Well, Dave Wyman's been a big fan, too.
1: Wyman likes it?
4: Yeah.
1: Oh, thanks, Dave. That's nice. It's nice to hear all the Rabel and Wyman calls. That's part of the fun.
4: Agreed.
1: Mm-hmm. All right. Well, thank you. That is very nice. I appreciate it. It has been really fun. And, you know, we've still got a lot of fun games left to cover. We're not even halfway there. Some answer the questions your questions brought. And I've been since this one came in, I don't have an answer. I can't decide.
0: Is it either or one?
1: Jerks. Which is better, water park or floating a river? Yeah. I know what Brock's going to say. For Brock, this is easy.
0: What are we talking about?
1: For Brock, this is
4: easy
1: simple.
4: For me, too.
1: Brock is going to say floating the river because he's disgusted by the idea of there potentially being a Band-Aid at the water park.
0: Potential? They're all over the place.
4: Well, and you have to wait in line for everything.
8: Yeah, no lines at
4: you can float the river with a cooler, have a drink. Like, you don't have to wait
0: in line behind some sloppy, just
1: I think that you guys might, some
0: hairy.
1: Of you guys might be a little biased because Seattle doesn't have great water parks. It's not like a big water park area. Like, have you ever been to, like, Six Flags down in Arizona?
4: I've been to Waterworld in Denver.
1: And you're still going to float in the river?
0: So when you're in line behind some big grizzly
4: bear. Peter on the scalding pavement waiting in line.
1: I really like a good water.
0: Butt crack sticking halfway out of his shorts.
1: What do you think you're seeing while you're floating the river?
0: Sunscreen cooler in and out. Beers. In and out of his back hair. Like, ugh.
8: Hour on the water, hair? Just sitting there doing nothing.
1: I love my back
0: chilling.
1: Hair.
8: Floating so good.
1: Look, I love floating a river, don't get me wrong, but I am not just writing off a water. One of the greatest days Heather and I have ever had together, we both blew off work, called in sick, and went up to a water park up in New Hampshire and had so much fun. It was like one of the best days we've ever had together.
4: I also am a little claustrophobic, and those enclosed slides freak me out.
1: Yeah. You're right about the grossness. The other factor, though, is depending on the river, it can have, like, wildlife in it, which is disgusting.
4: Stop it.
1: You run the risk of eels, snakes, fish. Ugh.
4: Bald eagles flying overhead. It's amazing.
1: I mean, that part's nice, but you could get that at, you know, Wild Waves.
0: Could. R.I.P.
1: Eh, still got the rest of this year. Not R.I.P. yet. Some life support. All right, Jerks, if you couldn't live in America anymore, and wherever you would move to, you would automatically know the language, where would you go? I'm curious about Brock's answer.
0: Yeah, that's a good question. Good.
1: There are two, maybe three places that are easy for me to answer, but I'm curious what yours would be.
4: One of my favorite places I've been that I thought was completely livable was Barcelona.
1: I've never been
8: all
1: there.
8: Of Spain is the best.
0: Yeah, Italy was pretty cool. I'm not going to lie.
1: Kinda, I could see you there.
0: Yeah, it's just so diverse. All right, it's a little bit like America that you got so many different. I'd probably land there. Mm-hmm. I'll probably land in Italy. Food.
1: I mean, I don't think I've ever been anywhere that I've more immediately said, okay, how do I move here than I was in Sydney, Australia. I got to Sydney and was like, okay, what do we do? Let's make this happen. Do they have sports radio here? What's the deal? Like, let's just make this work. That city is freaking awesome. I could live in Portugal. I could live in France. I could live in Japan. Like, there's a lot of places that I've been. I could find a way to live if I knew the language. And I may very well one day. I would love to.
0: Oh, you're going to be an expat?
1: I would love to experience that. Yeah, I would love to experience living in Portugal. That's always been something I've wanted to do. Yeah, for sure. I would like that. Salk, why does your voice sound like fingernails on a chalkboard? I don't know. That's a really good question. But thank you, Brad. That's really nice. Appreciate that. Thank you for taking away my glow that Morehead gave me. You wanted food, Brock? What is your favorite fruit crisp / cobbler?
0: Ooh.
1: So this takes away, like, a banana cream pie or something like that. It's just fruit. It's, you know, I don't want to be generic, but it's really hard to beat a really good apple.
0: Huckleberry?
4: I was going to say, apple with, like, with ice cream.
1: Yeah. Yeah.
8: Peach cobbler in a Dutch oven.
1: It's good.
0: It's good.
1: Dutch oven. I will say, like, I even like the apple pie / apple crisp with the cheddar cheese like they do in Vermont. It's pretty good.
0: Strawberry rhubarb.
1: Yeah, it's really good, too.
0: Pretty good. Because
1: you get that sweet and the bitter. Like, it's really good.
0: That's way up there.
8: Yeah. Have you ever had the rhubarb pie at Copper River Inn out by, it's like the last establishment before you hit Rainier. It's the best rhubarb pie, I think, in the state. It's unbelievable.
1: We've done some, like, rhubarb chicken where you, like, you use rhubarb in, like, more of a savory dish. It works pretty well.
0: And yes, people, that is Ian, who does Round Down.
1: Yes.
0: That is Ian of Round Down fame from Here's the Thing last week.
1: Jerks, loading your dishwasher, do you go silverware handles up or handles down? I no longer have this question because we have the third rack on top.
0: Oh.
1: We have a dishwasher with a third.
0: Fancy.
1: That's not fancy. It's just different.
0: Fancy schmancy.
1: I don't think it's fancier.
0: You
1: could
0: turn that
1: different thing
0: on from afar, can't you?
1: Well, I can only turn. I hate my. I got a text this morning from my dishwasher. My best friend, the dishwasher, texts me every day.
0: I go tines down, spoon down.
1: Oh, interesting. Handle up. I used to go tines up.
0: Because I feel like the water and the pressure and the soap and everything comes from the bottom.
1: Mm.
0: So really hit that hard.
1: Really hit that hard.
0: A lot of thought goes into that.
1: All I can tell you is there's four people in my family and only one of them loads the dishwasher with any thought and process.
0: What?
1: Everyone puts stuff into the dishwasher, but only one of them has any thought process behind it. Everyone else just dumps crap in there.
0: Love that system.
1: Yeah, no, it's not her. Oh, actually, you know what? It might be her, although hers seems to be to specifically make it hard for everybody else to put stuff in the dishwasher.
0: Oh, that's nice.
1: Jerks, if you could only have one single flavor of ice cream to eat for the rest of this summer, what would it be? Melting Hope Vanilla? Couch Crying Caramel? It was not meant to be fudge? Maybe I need the Mariners to win three games in L.A. and raise my Trident levels. That's funny. One ice cream, Brock.
0: Mint chocolate chip.
1: That's a good safe bet.
0: Yeah, it's hard to go wrong.
1: I would agree. Like, that's the safe. That and then probably followed by cookies and cream. The easiest two things to get right. Not always the highest upside.
0: No.
1: But almost never going to be wrong. Jerks, who's the best regular guest? Shannon Dreyer, G. Scott, or Brady Henderson? Well, that's just hard to answer.
4: Brady just said yes to coming on tomorrow, so we should probably just pick him.
1: All right. Brady. Tomorrow it will be Brady.
4: Yeah.
1: On Friday it will be G. Thursday it might be Sham. I love all three of them. They're all fun in different
0: pretty
1: ways.
0: Pretty pointed today, if you missed that. That was...
1: Yeah.
0: I got a fair amount of texts after that. I did.
1: That's nice. You know people that listen to the show.
0: Uh-huh.
1: No, I get
0: and your guess was wrong, by the way. To the
1: I know.
0: People
1: you
0: out
1: told
0: there,
1: me. I got
0: you
1: it
0: thought, you thought you nailed it. Yeah, you didn't.
1: I got it wrong.
0: Way to go.
1: Oh,
0: it's a good guess, though. It's a good guess.
1: I thought it was a good guess, just with the Texas thing.
0: Sure.
1: All right. I think we got to start getting
0: that's
1: it
0: here.
1: Yeah, I think so. Jerks, question out of left field. What was your first video game system? Original Nintendo for me. I mean, I played Atari, but I didn't have one.
0: What was Pong?
1: Atari.
0: Yeah.
1: Did you have an Atari at home?
0: Oh, yeah.
1: Oh, I always hear about your double wide, so I'm surprised you guys could afford that.
0: It was a gift. Hand me down.
1: Obviously.
0: A hand-me-down Atari. Yeah, the joystick didn't fully work.
1: Of course not.
0: Yeah.
1: It's like 1984.
0: Fine. Sure. Thanks to the Black.
1: Did you have for Atari the spinning joystick, like the wheel joystick? That thing was awesome. That's what you needed for Pong and Space Invaders.
0: Sure.
1: And River Run. All right, we got to go. Speaking of floating the river. Tomorrow, Brady Henderson. I gotta digest everything that happened today. I need some time to sit and think. So I'll see if we can get that done. Brock, we'll see you guys tomorrow morning at 6 a.m. Until then, the
0: Are you sitting and thinking?
1: Yeah.
0: Oh, okay. In the bar.
1: All day. That's where the hay is. See you
0: in a dark room.
1: Goodbye.

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1: Woo.
0: That was a fascinating conversation right there.
1: Oh, yeah.
0: Huh?
1: Oh man.
0: Yeah, I don't think Shohei Ohtani's ever going to talk about
1: no.
0: it. Nor would I if I were him. Or
1: if I was advising him, if I was him, I would never speak on this ever. Yeah. Nothing good can come out of it.
0: Again, I remember for like 24 hours, we're like, oh, God.
1: Crazy. And oh, then, yeah, he's getting suspended.
0: And then the 48 hours after that is like, hold the phone.
1: Yep.
0: Yeah. And then a week later, I read this affidavit, and they're like, there's nothing. There's not even a code that one would sit here and think, like, we can't even, you know, see one exchange between the two that could even be viewed as code as to wondering what's going on.
1: Right.
0: I mean, if, again, I were ever in a position of placing a wager for you,
1: mm-hmm.
0: would you not send me one text?
1: Or an emoji or something.
0: Or anything to yeah. say what happened.
1: Yeah.
0: Where are we? What's we going on?
1: Just we good. It's something. Yeah. Anything. I don't know.
2: I would call you. I wouldn't text you.
0: Okay. Because you're very careful.
3: Carrier pigeons.
0: You don't leave any footprints.
1: But it's not like a mob movie where they like go to a payphone or do this or get a burner. You know, yeah, Breaking Bad, get a burner, you know.
0: Right. And it doesn't seem to me that they're really, again, in the interview that I heard, it didn't seem to me like the interpreter was any criminal mastermind.
3: No, not at all. It's not that phone
0: call. He's just calling up. This phone call is recorded.
3: I mean,
0: for your
1: state your name, Shohei Ohtani,
0: for quality assurance.
3: Training purposes.
0: What's your name? I am the most famous baseball player on planet Earth. What's yours? You know, I mean.
1: Oh, hi, Mike.
3: Yeah, how you doing?
0: Oh, and I want $200,000 for a car loan.
1: A car loan? That's some car.
2: Is she getting a Bentley?
1: Rolls?
0: Because if you're taking $200,000 out for a car loan, aren't you just going to take the $200,000 out and buy the car?
3: Exactly.
0: You know what I mean? Like, so all of this, I'm listening it's to crazy. It. I'm like, what the hell am I listening to?
3: It's crazy.
1: It's like you're watching Dateline or something. Happen? You're like, man, these are the dumbest criminals alive.
0: You know?
1: Yeah, I'm excited to dive into this.
0: 844-204-RICH, number to dial. All rise. Terzo in Iowa would like to join us. What's up, Terzo? How are you, brother? What's going on?
4: This is player 249.
0: Okay.
4: Hi, Rich. Oh.
0: You want to interpret that? Was that a gambling reference?
1: Yeah, you don't use your real names. You use, like, a number code.
0: Oh, is that right?
1: Yeah.
3: Oh, God.
0: Unless you're calling the bank.
1: Right.
4: Yeah. My wire number is 487-329.
0: Careful.
4: Anyways. Yeah. So, hey, Rich, I got a couple comments for you. First one being, like, I love all of the LeBron hate that he's going to Philly. Like, come on, man. This is a great storyline. This is going to be the fun last chapter of his career. It would have been nice to see him go back to Miami. It would have been nice to see him go back to Cleveland and bookend that whole story. But him going to Philly and the storylines and the matchups we're going to have all year long, it's going to be fantastic. And all of the LeBron hate just needs to stop. If he wins one in Philly, that would be a great story and a great way to end his career. And for that city, for that team, TJ, that'd be awesome. It's just, I think all the MJ haters just don't want to see that happen. Because if he wins a title with four teams, that just makes his argument for the GOAT even more relevant. So that's just kind of my thought. Let's just enjoy these last two seasons with him.
0: I agree. Thanks for the call. Terzo in Iowa. There you go. It's LeBron going to Philadelphia. You know what I'd love to hear? I'd love to hear from a Philadelphia fan who will fully admit that they thought about LeBron in a similar way that you have been talking about him. And now that he's a Sixer, you're like, oh, he's ours. I just want to hear somebody
2: who's
0: done a complete 180.
2: There's 1,000% those fans.
0: Yeah. Right? That's what I want to hear. Oh, I booed him. I screamed at him when he came as a Cav and a Heat and a Laker. I love him. Now I love him. I can't wait to watch him play point guard.
2: Well, that's part
0: as
2: of family.
0: Shams is saying, that's the plan. That's Nick Nurse. They're going to put him at point, which, by the way, I totally get it. I can't wait to see it. I mean, you've got score. I mean, what this guy does to facilitate is all-time great. That rhymes. I know I'm going all Walt Frazier here.
2: Clyde.
0: And how many times the early part of his career is like, he passes too much. Okay, so let's get Edgecombe and let's get Maxey, let's get Brown, all facilitated by LeBron and slash into the basket. There's Embiid protecting it on the other end. LeBron, by the way, are you aware that LeBron is fourth on the all-time assists list?
1: Well, he's played 300 years in the league.
0: I got it, but still.
2: And he's not a point guard, so that's very impressive as a guy who played the fourth.
0: He's only about 300 assists shy of Chris Paul, I believe. No, Kidd. Jason Kidd is next up, and he's 400 shy of Chris Paul.
1: Yeah. Spectacular career. He's accumulated a lot of stats and a lot of numbers. I think if I'm a Philly fan, I don't know why you want to take the ball out of Maxey's hands. He's your best player.
2: Well, because LeBron James is the most, probably the most intelligent basketball player of all time, and having him facilitate for that team, I'm willing to take that chance.
0: Hour one in the books here on the Rich Eisen Show.
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27: 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Coming up, Pro Football Hall of Famer Terrell Davis. From Super Troopers 3, Jay Chandrasekhar and Kevin Heffernan. And now, it's Rich Eisen.
0: All right, everybody. Welcome to this edition of the Rich Eisen Show, hour number two. Terrell Davis is about to join us, Pro Football Hall of Famer, longtime friend. So we begin hour number two with breaking news from the Los Angeles Chargers right across the street. You got this, DJ Mikey D's and D's Nuts, a little breaking
31: here
0: news.
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0: Listen, we all know Josh Allen married a very highly successful actress.
1: Yes. Yeah.
0: The Hall of Fame tight end, future Hall of Fame tight end, Travis Kelce, married a very famous English teacher, correct?
2: If I'm not mistaken. Russell Wilson.
0: Well, now three's a charm.
1: No doubt.
0: Justin Herbert, pop the question to Madison Beer. Well, that's her Instagram account there, huh? She's very nice photographs. Very good.
1: I think that was a collab.
0: I hope
2: they collab. Of course they collab.
0: All right.
1: Collab. More engagements and playoff wins.
2: Yeah.
1: Oh, Brock.
0: You know what? Yesterday at the Michigan Champion Circle event, somebody came up to me. Said he watches the show every day, and he said, you know, I was with you. I thought Chris would be nicer after getting married, but you're angrier.
1: I'm not.
0: LeBron's not going to be a factor. We're seeing this. I mean, you see the Chargers tweeted out as well. Beautiful photographs. That Madison did not put on her Instagram.
1: I'm much happier.
0: It's just, you know,
3: more posts.
0: You're now saying he had there's more engagements
3: and playoffs.
0: Than playoff wins for him.
1: That's just a factual statement.
0: Yeah, but
2: that would be factual for anybody.
0: But this is his. This is his personal life. This is a lovely moment for him.
3: Chris, just
1: I'm excited for
3: truth.
1: I love love. I'm glad that he has found love.
2: Yeah, it doesn't sound like it.
0: No, you can't. This is
1: what do you mean?
0: Now it doesn't sound like you really feel that.
3: That wasn't sincere.
2: You just traveled that path, right? You should be happy for them.
1: I am happy.
0: Well, maybe this was the missing ingredient. Maybe just add beer. How many people in how many men in life are like, you know what? I should. Just let's have a beer.
2: That's about 50-50 for the beer working. Yeah. Like sometimes the beer is good, most times it's not.
3: Yeah.
2: Depends, you know.
0: Can we just wish a mazel tov to our neighbor across the street? He's our neighbor on top of it.
1: All right. You made your point.
2: I've got a cousin. I've got a cousin who's got beer and it didn't do well for him.
1: I'm happy.
2: You know.
1: For him.
0: Sanders over the moon right now. I'm waiting for the text from him saying, are you and mom going to get invited to another one?
2: Not after this conversation.
3: Yeah. I mean, Brockman
2: just ruined it for you.
0: And the wedding he means is yours. By the way, I saw Sarah made a bit out of that.
1: Of course she did. Everything's a
0: bit.
1: Her whole life is a bit.
2: she talks bad about himself.
0: Congratulations, Justin Herbert and Madison Beer.
3: Maybe at the end of the season we'll say that too.
0: There you go. See?
1: See?
3: I'm with Brockman on this one.
0: What's that again?
1: What?
0: This guy thinks you are angrier. And that's somebody separate. It's just a consumer of the program.
1: Whoever that is, I'm happier.
0: Okay, very good.
1: Thank you.
0: Ladies and gentlemen, I'm always happy to see this man's face. He's a Pro Football Hall of Famer. He's Terrell Davis. Yeah. Look at you, TD. Look at you.
4: What's up, Rich?
0: Since when do you wear glasses?
4: I've gotten older. That's what happened.
0: Come on.
4: I can't see. So I have readers, man. I can't see, dude.
0: Hold on a minute. Let me look at us.
4: See, there you go.
0: Look at two handsome, bespectacled bald men. Look at us.
4: You know? Are you still, Rich, are you fully bald? What's going on up there, man? Why don't you just go ahead and take it all off, brother?
0: Oh, what do you mean, take it all off?
4: Like, just take it off.
0: Like, man. You mean the sides and everything like that?
4: Yeah, TD,
0: you know Susie. That's a no-go. That's a no-fly zone. You know my wife. Come on now. That's just not going to happen. How are you doing? How are you?
4: Life's good. Life's good. Raising my, we have three kids, man.
0: How old are 15. They now? How old
4: yeah,
0: are they?
4: 15. My Jackson's 15. So boy, 13. Boy, Miles. My daughter, Dylan, she's 11.
0: Okay. We're right What's behind you. 17, yeah. 15, the two boys. And 12, almost 13 is the daughter. Is your girl dad wrapped up? TD. It's a wrap, right? It's a wrap.
4: It's a wrap. And she's not only the youngest, but she's the only girl. Yeah.
0: Okay.
4: She got me.
0: Right. You open up the defense like the Packers to just let her get whatever she wants. Right? Just like that.
4: Just like that. Yeah. Just like that. That's a great way to know. Yeah.
0: Look at me. I'm just making I'm making references.
4: No resistance. Just come on in.
0: Were you surprised they let you score in the Super Bowl?
4: I did, because I didn't even think about it. They told me when we went to the sideline, the defense came over and said, Neil Smith came over and said, man, they let you guys score. And I was a little confused at the time, like, why would they do that, number one?
0: Yeah.
4: But then I, you know, obviously seeing how the game unfolded, okay, you let us score, you keep some time on the clock, you got a chance to go back and, you know, try to tie the game up. So, yeah, I mean, it made sense. But at the moment, I didn't think they would try to let us score. But they did. So we appreciate it. Thank you.
0: Pardon me for asking. I don't have the numbers in front of me. Was that your only Super Bowl score of your career, or do you have other ones?
4: No, I scored twice. That was the third one. So I scored twice in that game.
0: That's right. That's right.
4: Yeah, that was a three touchdown game, Rich.
0: Okay.
4: that was a good one.
0: I'm sorry. Were you the MVP of that game, Terrell Davis? Were you the MVP?
4: You know what? Yeah, ironically, I was.
0: Look at you. Yeah. See, that one I did know. I walked myself into that one. All right. It's good to see you. Tell me the folks that are brought you to me here today, because, again, the malady, if you will, that you are here to let everyone know about and raise awareness for. I don't know if I'm going to pronounce it correctly, but I'll try it. It's Tardiv Dyskinesia. Is that it?
4: Yeah, great job, man. It's Tardiv.
0: Tardiv. Okay,
4: yeah, Tardiv Dyskinesia.
0: Okay.
4: And, I'm here, man. I'm partnering with Teva Pharmaceuticals to raise awareness. And it's called the other TD. So we came to raise awareness for the other TD, not football touchdowns, but it's tardive dyskinesia. And what it is, man, TD is a chronic movement disorder, and it's characterized by repetitive and uncontrollable movements. And it's caused by taking certain prescription mental health medications, such as an antidepressant or an antipsychotic. And, some of the symptoms you would see is like this movement in your face, your hands, your feet, your torso. And it could appear to be shaking or trembling. And it really does affect a person's ability to just eat, to walk, and talk. And so we just want to raise awareness. If you or anybody you know out there are experiencing those symptoms, please go to theothertd.com or talk to your healthcare provider.
0: Yeah, obviously you got to diagnose it first and then figure out what to do from there. And so theothertd.com to learn more on that. How's it going to work with Sean Payton not calling the plays, TD? How's that?
4: I think we're all curious about it. You know,
0: you think?
4: Sean's been calling plays for forever.
0: Right.
4: And now you have Davis Webb, who, from all accounts, man, he gets praised a lot. A lot of people say he's a brilliant mind, and there was a reason why Sean didn't let him go, ended up bringing him back and then offering him the, you know, to call a play. So we'll see how that works out, Rich. I think it, you know, maybe, you know, and Sean has admitted to this last year where he says that it's difficult now when he calls plays because he thinks about what can go wrong more than what is really happening with the play, you know. So that's kind of a sign where I think he's recognizing maybe it is time for somebody else to call the plays and give me, you know, where he's got a different perspective, where he can have a different role, maybe come in there from time to time and then, you know, maybe he'll, you know, call an audible on some plays or something like that. But standing back and letting Davis Webb call plays, I think is probably a good thing for the Broncos. And it sounds like that Bo Nix seems to be pretty happy with Davis Webb, and they seem like they have a great relationship. And that's really how things really take off is when you have two, you know, the quarterback and the coordinator who are collaborating on the plays. It tends to work out a lot better that way.
0: Well, I mean, for me, out of all the accomplishments of Sean Payton's career, and, you know, he's always been kind enough to come on the show, and I will tell him this when he's here, is that if he's able to take away the control freakishness of calling plays and literally let somebody else do it with the occasional coming over the top, that would be one of the biggest accomplishments of his entire career.
4: Yeah, you told him that?
0: I plan on telling him that.
4: Okay,
0: I plan on that.
4: Told him that.
0: For sure. No, I don't think I'm telling any tales out of school here. You know what I mean? Like, for him to, like, how's he going to, at decades he's had the two hands on the wheel, you know?
4: Yes, but there's a transition and everything evolves and there's growing and you get to a point where you can't do it anymore. You know, you can't, the game is not the game will never pass him by, but his own admission, he talked about calling plays and not thinking and thinking more about the negatives than the positives. And that might be a sign to just go ahead and, you know, let somebody else take the steering wheel. And you just, you know, you play like my wife does. She's a great passenger, backseat driver. Although I'm driving, she's giving me all of the, you know, the directions on when to turn and I'm going too fast, I'm stopping too fast, stuff like that. Maybe that's Sean Payton's role.
0: Okay. So now you open the door here. Would your wife be able to just say, you know what, I trust TD to be able to signal properly and figure out where to go. I'm just going to stop. No. I'm going to stop. Giving directions.
4: I don't think so.
0: Okay. That's my point. Terrell Davis here on the Rich Eisen Show. Moving on before he gets in any more trouble. The best running back in the National Football League entering 2026 is Terrell Davis. Who is it?
4: It's interesting because you have your Christian McCaffreys. You still got your Derrick Henrys. You got Saquon Barkley. James Cook had a monster year last year. Man, you got
0: Jonathan Taylor. I'll help you tap dance a little bit. You got Jonathan Taylor, and then you got the two.
4: Yeah, JT. Like, you got so many.
0: Then you got the two guys that are vying for first overall in fantasy drafts all across the country, and Bijan and Jahmyr Gibbs now getting the ball as the bell cow. But now you have to answer.
4: Now, the question you ask is going into this year. There's kind of two answers. If you're looking at like best production back, that's different than the best back. Because sometimes the best back is not always the most productive back that goes into a season for whatever reason. You know,
0: are you going third down protection schemes on me now? Is that where you're going on me right now? Because that is part of the role. I mean, Peyton Manning, as you know, if you didn't know that, you weren't getting on the field with him. You know what I mean? Like that's so what all right, so give me each one of those. Best back and most productive. So you thought you'd get out of it by saying, it's a little bit more nuanced, Rich. This is Sports Talk Radio, TD. Come on now.
4: I know.
0: There's no nuance here. What are you talking about?
4: I don't know. I don't know who's the best back.
0: No, I'm not letting you out. No. This is not right. No. The best back in the NFL. You got it. You're Terrell Davis. You're like, this guy's got to have the rock for me today.
4: Derrick Henry's out there too. I'll say the best back, and I'll include sort of his body of work.
0: Please.
4: It's still Derrick Henry.
0: It is.
4: Yeah.
0: Why?
4: Because Derrick he's probably the few backs, if any, that you know they're going to run the ball, you know he's getting the ball, and it's pretty hard to stop. And for whatever reason, the last couple of years, Baltimore, they haven't used them the way that I thought they would use them. And this man's, his resume, his body of work, what he did in high school, what he did in college, what he's doing in the pros. The guy had he had a 2,000-yard season, almost eclipsed it twice with a 1,900-yard season. Doesn't appear to be slowing down, in my opinion. I still like his style of running. I like the downhill. You know, big back. He's big, but he's got a really, really good top-end speed. It's hard to see Derrick Henry. I've never seen him get caught from behind. So I'll go with Derrick. And he's been consistent, man. So I'll go with Derrick Henry.
0: First ballot, right, TD? In your room one day, whenever it's time for him. First ballot, right?
4: Yep. No question about it.
0: I'm with you. So then what will be the challenge for Jahmyr Gibbs to now get the ball more? Based on the fact, I mean, he's one of the best home run hitters we've seen in recent years at the position. Now he's RB1 without
4: a doubt. Yeah, he's RB1. He doesn't have the Batman and Robin connection there. The challenge is really being the guy every down. You know, when you're splitting carries, and not only carries, but, you know, touches, I think it's for him, he's got a chance to kind of rest a little bit in between those, and knowing you got somebody else who can move the chain, make the situation better. And then you got that friendly competitiveness that he had. You know, that was pretty awesome to see. But now you're the man. It's different. It's just different now that you're the every down guy. You might get, 20 touches a game, but everything's on you. You don't have that sort of yin and yang combination there. But I think, but I also think that he seems like he's a young man that can handle that. He's got that Marshall Faulk in him, man. I love the way Jahmyr runs. He's got that. He's light. He's But maybe he's more Chris Johnson, but he's got that kind of flair to him. I like Wade Runs.
0: Terrell Davis here on the Rich Eisen Show. Before I let you go, you want to take a crack at what it looks like if Aaron Donald says, yes, I do want to play again, and there's Myles Garrett on this Rams team?
4: I thought he said that. So it's not official.
0: Official yet. No, he's going through a process, TD. But to me, it's like if you go through a process and you look like that, and again, I just take his physical readiness for granted, which I know is, easy for me to say sitting on my ass here in this part of Los Angeles.
4: Yeah.
0: It does appear to be real, for real.
4: Yeah. He was out 1 year, 2 years. I can't
0: remember. It's three.
4: 3 years?
0: Yeah.
4: Ooh, Rich, I don't know. I know Aaron Donald. I know he's always in the gym. I know he's always ready. But there's a different workout with you working out to prepare for football versus playing football. And he knows that. He recognizes that. But if the question is, if we get the same Aaron Donald that left 3 years ago and you got Myles Garrett, I don't know. You may have to pencil in the Rams in the Super Bowl.
0: Yeah, 2023 was his last year. So he's missed 2 years, and it will have been three coming up.
4: Yeah.
0: When he gets out there. Honestly, right? I mean, Seahawks fans get pissed when they hear that, though.
4: I know, and they should. They should. That's
0: how would you take that if you're the defending Super Bowl champs? And it's like, oh yeah, the team that you beat in the AFC Championship game as it would have been for you. They just added somebody spectacular, and they're getting a Hall of Famer in waiting back. You have no chance to repeat. You'd have been pissed sitting there.
4: No, you know what? I would thank you for that. We need the motivation. You can't pay for that kind of motivation. So if I'm the Seahawks, I am thanking all that the media, all the news outlets, all the pundits. Thank you for that fuel. Appreciate it. All right. They don't want to be praised for what?
0: Right. Exactly. I hear you.
4: Yeah.
0: Yeah.
4: You don't want to be praised. You don't want to be praised until you're holding that Lombardi Trophy, until the confetti's coming down. That's when the praise comes in. Before that, you don't care. You know, you'll take that.
0: All right, before I let you go, I've never asked you this, so I'm going to ask you this before I let you go here, TD. Your favorite Elway story, where something happened, maybe it's the first time you saw it, or it was maybe in the biggest game, obviously, Super Bowl, in the huddle, something happens, he says something was going down, and then he takes care of business for you and the team. You got one of those?
4: That's that Joe Montana story that you trying to get me to, where he talks about. I think it's John Candy in the stands or something like that.
0: Well, I'm sure I don't know if Elway ever noticed anybody like that in the stands, but just anything like where he's just like, we're going to do this, and then it happens. Was it the helicopter play? Anything like that?
4: No, he didn't say anything before that.
0: You didn't say anything before that.
4: No, I don't have
0: anything
4: any
0: on the sideline. Anything he told you during the week and then it happened? Nothing?
4: He wasn't that kind of quarterback to tell you. No, I don't. See, you should have told me before I came over here. I could have probably thought about something, but okay. I'm drawing a blank.
0: All right, here's the thing then. For the next time, I want to have you on before the season. Okay.
4: Come up with. All right. So you're saying, think about that story and then come back.
0: Yeah, you're not on a tour. Okay. You know what I mean? Okay. Where you're not on a tour. Like, you know, you're like speed dating right now. I'm sure you're on a Zoom tour right now, and I'm just part of it.
4: True.
0: You know what
4: that
0: I mean?
4: That is true.
0: Okay.
4: That is true.
0: You're the best, TD. Love you, man. Best to your family. Okay.
4: But, yeah, likewise, Rich, man. I miss you, dude. Miss right you, man. You. Miss our fun days at the NFL Network, man. Now we had a ball.
0: I do. And everyone's saying, like, you know, well, if...
4: Is that Del Tufo?
0: Oh, no, don't feed the animal. Yeah. Ah, don't feed the animal. say hi, Mikey.
5: TD, how you doing, brother?
4: Where are you, man? TD, man? There he is. That's my guy.
0: Don't feed the animals, man. Good to see you, TD. You're the best.
4: And likewise, man. 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
0: Certainly, if you have the symptoms that present where you might have tardive dyskinesia.
4: Yeah, there you go.
0: Okay.
4: There you go.
0: That's my golf game. I'm better the second time around.
4: There you go, Rich.
0: It's Terrell Davis, everybody, right here on the Rich Eisen Show. 844. I've got a driving story involving Suze.
1: Oh. Uh-oh.
0: You know, we'll take a break.
1: I think we should.
0: We'll take a break. If TD's going to put it out there, I'll put it out there.
4: Uh-oh.
0: This is fun. 844-204-RICH is the number to dial. We also have Overreaction Monday on a Tuesday. And what's going on with the Tampa Bay Buccaneers and their quarterback, and if you will, the quarterback of their defense. There's news of popping out of Tampa, Florida.
1: Yeah, and it's not great.
0: Okay, well, when you run a small business, you don't just do the job. 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Overreaction Monday on a Tuesday coming up.
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0: 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Okay. So, we did the show remotely yesterday.
1: Yeah,
0: we and did. We is the royal we. Because
1: right.
0: You guys were here and then hardly in it. I'm right. Sorry.
1: That's okay.
0: Good job yesterday.
1: Thank you.
0: You're welcome.
1: We were here.
0: You did the, as they say in the business, tops and tails.
1: Right,
0: tops and tails. First and the last.
1: Tops and tails.
2: Tops and tails. We were here in case anything went awry.
1: Yeah, right, you know. That's right.
0: So we didn't do the Overreaction Monday pod.
1: Correct.
0: Which we're going to start to do with regularity middle of August. I think we've decided that. At any rate, it's not like there are any rules.
1: No.
3: Oh, rules.
0: It's just that rules are that when we're doing a pod on Monday... or we don't do one on a Monday. We do Overreaction Monday on a Tuesday. It's time for that. Hit it.
4: That was terrible.
5: That was crap. That was garbage.
6: This place sucks.
7: Overreaction
8: Mondays.
7: Monday. On a Tuesday.
0: All right, Christopher, what do we have over there?
1: Hey, guys. Happy Tuesday. Great to
3: see
1: you.
3: What's up?
1: Right, we're back. We're back. All right. It seems like all camps are open now across the National Football League. But there's some stuff going on in Tampa that I think we need to talk about. If he doesn't get a new deal, this will be Baker Mayfield's last year with the Bucs.
0: I don't agree. The Bucs have 2 years to franchise tag him.
1: But that franchise tag's almost 50 mil.
0: So what?
1: So what? Wow. It's a lot of money.
0: I know it's a lot of money, but...
1: There could be some contending teams next year that need QBs.
0: Right.
1: Specifically,
0: where Baker could go and get that money.
1: Yeah, Pittsburgh and L.A., baby.
0: But why wouldn't they keep him there? He loves being there. He says he loves being there. His family's there. You know. Everyone's counting him out because Mike Evans is gone. Vita Vea wants out.
1: Well, it's almost like people are jumping ship.
3: Yep. Oh, okay. No pun intended.
0: Did you just do that on purpose?
1: I did.
0: Okay. He's not jumping ship. He wants to stay. They just couldn't figure out that figure. This time around.
1: Give him his money.
0: I would give it to him. You know that. But
1: what are we talking for Baker? Because he had, what, the 3-year 100? Like, what are we talking about for Baker?
0: It's $40 million this year.
1: Okay.
0: So he's playing for $40 million this year, and
1: that's see some
0: with
1: of these
0: no
1: guys
0: other with
1: 50,
0: no
1: like I'm better than them.
0: With no other years to back it up. And that's a tough way to go, man. And I guess him with a chip on his shoulder is particularly dangerous for everybody. So I think he's waking up dangerous. I'd bet on him. And I know he's going to bet on himself, which is a powerful tool. I'll just call this an overreaction. They have franchise tag opportunities to keep him there. I don't know how terribly happy he would be, but he's made it known. Like, he's not afraid of playing on it.
1: Yeah.
0: So I'll just say that's it doesn't look great right now.
1: It's not.
0: But crazier things have happened. What else, Chris?
1: Speaking of dangerous, there's a dangerous game being played here in Los Angeles. No, I'm not talking about Aaron Donald as we sit on Donald watch for a while. Where's Puka's record extension with the Rams? Where is that? What are we waiting for?
0: I don't understand. So what is...
1: Where is it?
0: Okay. But how is this an overreaction or whatever? Like, what are you asking me?
1: The Rams playing a dangerous game here with Puka.
0: Oh, they're playing a dangerous game with him.
1: Yeah, where's the extension? What's the holdup?
0: I think you know what the holdup would possibly be. The off-the-field stuff that makes you wonder, you know, should we commit all this money to him, no matter how incredibly talented he is?
1: We've seen guys with bigger off-field stuff still get their money.
0: Guess what? And guess who's gonna... Do you think Les doesn't have a handle on this? How about that? Of all the guys to have a handle on any of this stuff, I'm not worried about a dangerous game. It's not dangerous.
1: Would you trade Puka if you're the Rams?
0: No. Why would I do that?
2: Why?
1: What do you mean? You're selling high. If you think there's actual off-the-field issues and why you're not giving this guy his extension,
0: guess what?
1: Why don't you sell high?
0: You're not giving him his extension, and you're running whatever risk of potentially losing him. Okay. You don't want to live. You don't want to play in Los Angeles. You don't want to play for Sean McVay. You don't want to play for the Rams. You don't want any of that stuff. Well, there's the door. We'll get another kid in the fifth round and turn him into you. I mean, if that's the way it's going to go.
2: Yeah, because
0: and you know, if there's anybody who takes the emotion out of anything in these decisions, it's the general manager of the Los Angeles Rams. So
2: you can't just turn.
0: I don't think it's a dangerous game at all. I think they're figuring out what is and what the what the buyer needs to beware of. And they're not trading him right now. And when they're getting Aaron Donald back, and they got literally all their stars are aligned. Huh. No chance, man. What else, Chris?
1: Well, where is
0: that's
1: it?
0: An overreaction. Where is you're it? Saying they're playing a dangerous where game
2: on the Tuesday.
1: All right, a couple of quarterbacks played really well last year. Had injuries. A lot of question marks when they're going to be back.
0: Yeah,
1: I think they're both going to be back by week one. I'm talking about Patrick Mahomes and Daniel Jones out there week one.
0: Okay, I don't think that's an overreaction. At all. That'd be fun.
1: I'm not saying it wouldn't be fun, but Achilles and two knee ligaments?
0: No, I know. That'd be something
1: else. There would be incentive to maybe ease these guys back into it, sit out a month
0: that's
1: when the schedule
0: happening.
1: Is kind of favorable.
0: That ain't happening.
1: And then, rock and roll in October and on.
0: No, I understand that. I understand that. The Colts, who do the Colts open up against? The Ravens at the Colts in a week one. That's a sneaky good one, huh? That's a sneaky good one. Mm.
1: At KC, they play each other with two.
0: Here we go.
4: Oh.
0: Isn't that where he got hurt? Isn't that where Daniel Jones got hurt? Was that Kansas City last year?
1: Was it?
0: I seem to remember that. At any rate, I don't think this is an overreaction. Let's go. What else you got over there, Chris?
1: Okay.
0: What else you got?
1: Not sure if you noticed this yesterday while you were, in Michigan or traveling. We need to knock it off with all these ridiculous alt jerseys. And I'm looking at you, Buffalo.
0: Yeah,
1: I don't know what this was yesterday.
0: Hoskins.
1: But these things were borderline hideous.
0: What is it?
1: Let's stop with these.
0: Nickel City. You want to help me out with this one? Hoskins, what are we going for here?
4: Nickel mines. I mean, what's up there?
0: No, I know. I understand Western New York and what they do there and what they mine for. I understand.
1: Are they workshopping these with like fan groups or anything? Because I can't imagine these got a 10
0: helmets
1: out of 10.
0: Too. They look more CFL and Toronto Blue Jay colors than anything else.
1: Ooh,
0: to be honest with you.
1: I like that.
0: Yeah, I'm not happy. These are throwouts.
1: Yeah, look at you.
0: These are throwouts.
2: Can I give an alternate opinion on this?
0: Alternate
2: doesn't
0: is the
2: matter.
0: Word of the day.
2: I'm not a Bills fan, so my opinion and anyone who's not a Bills fan opinion should be low on the list. It should be for the Bills fans.
1: Please, Bills fans, call because...
0: Oh, we got one literally in our ears. You want to say anything, Hoskins? You like this? Is the word from the
2: Bills fans,
0: the coordinating producer.
2: I'm not saying you're wrong, Chris. I'm just saying
0: he doesn't have a bad thing to say about his Bills.
1: These were just the ones that happened to pop up, but a lot of these alts are just kind of like, what are we doing?
0: I'm with you. You know what I think it's for? It's for kids to go, can I have that, please? And now you're in the position of saying no.
2: Plus, like for instance, when your team already has the best jersey design, you don't need an alternate.
1: Yeah, thank you. The Patriot Reds are the best jersey.
2: You see the Cowboys doing
0: guys.
2: This. Cowboys. You know what I mean?
0: Cowboys are like the Yankees. They just don't mess with their jerseys.
2: No, because they're classic.
1: Rich, speaking of the Yankees, as the Sox surge, another win last night.
2: You did?
0: Yes, the Yankees won too, but what else?
2: So did the Mets.
1: Who cares? Injuries are mounting. Bellinger's out 4 to 6 weeks. Is Aaron Judge ever playing baseball again?
0: I got you.
1: The Yankees are going to miss the playoffs.
0: Okay.
2: Oh, wow.
0: That's a total.
2: Oh, wow.
0: Hey, listen, man.
4: Go Dodgers.
0: As long as Anthony Volpe's not out there dropping third game-ending outs. Wait a minute. That happened last night.
1: Are you in the market for a shortstop?
0: I don't know what the hell the Yankees are in the market for, but we got days to figure that out. I've told you what the Yankees should do.
1: Yeah.
0: They should get every arm that throws 100 miles an hour for innings 6 through 9 on the Yankees right now. Every last one of them.
4: Any pitching?
0: Take a look. No, that's it. That's it. I want what like the Brewers have. I want bullpens like you see across Major League Baseball. That's what you need. You need somebody fifth inning, sixth inning, seventh inning, eighth inning, ninth inning. They got Hedrick, and on occasion Cruz can be reliable. Outside of that, it's just like I'm watching through my fingers every single time. That's what they need. You can get everybody back healthy. Freed's back. Let's get Rodon back. Let's get Judge and Stanton. At some point, Stanton will wind up playing baseball again.
1: Who's back
0: first? But they won last night. I'm happy for your Red Sox, though.
1: Thank you.
0: How are the Mets doing?
2: Who?
0: Because it is a Mets town, New York City.
4: Yeah.
0: Oh, the guy who called it a Mets town is on the injured list now.
1: They actually won yesterday.
0: No, they did. They scored. Yeah. They put up two touchdowns on the Braves.
2: Yeah, it's all turning around now, so you guys better watch out.
0: I mean, people are getting kicked out of their seats so Emma Stone can shoot movies there in Citi Field.
2: It's Emma Stone, Rich.
0: I understand that. I would tell a season ticket holder to pound sand.
2: But yeah, we're turning it around. Second half is our half.
1: This is the time for Lindor to get traded.
0: What else? Oh, look at that. Oh, boy. That is just... Wow.
1: Oh, man.
0: Actually, that has got to be a
2: that was a misprint.
0: That was definitely a misprint.
1: That's 45-27.
2: Yeah. Whoa, please.
0: I think the two should be a six.
2: Let me tell you, if that were the case,
0: 45-66, isn't that what it is?
1: 56.
2: I would be all in if that was
4: a record. Right. Back.
1: Guys, we are nearing the 15th anniversary of one of the greatest phrases in NFL training camp history.
0: Oh, dream team.
1: Vince Young sat there and said, "Ha ha, dream team."
0: Yeah.
1: 76ers are going to fare a similar fate this year to the last.
0: Not an overreaction. No. I agree with you, Chris. I think that's a great take. Yeah, last time you heard Dream Team in Philadelphia.
1: Philadelphia Eagles went 8-8.
0: Yeah, who's the awesome one in this situation?
1: LeBron, right? Or is Vince Young LeBron? Which one is it?
0: Dude, get out of here.
1: 15 years.
0: The LeBron slander is kind of ridiculous from that.
2: It's insane. But, you know, let them have their fun.
0: But even you, TJ, said it's going to take time. We're going to have to
2: mesh. By time, I mean like
0: have chemistry.
2: I'm talking like 3, maybe 4 weeks.
4: Oh, this is what I mean. So good.
0: The dream team is also, you know, potentially the team orthopedist. You know,
1: yeah.
0: Got to have that dream team ready too, just in case.
1: You never know.
2: Rich, by the way, we beat his team in the playoffs last year, and we only got better. So
0: and then the Knicks swept them on the way.
2: It's not my point.
0: Oh, wait a minute. We're out of time on this hour?
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16: 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I'm Michael Baumgartner, candidate for Congress, and I approve this message because I'll never stop fighting for Eastern Washington.
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0: Did you have any sense at all Dusty May might be on a radar screen of an NBA team?
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29: 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Earlier on the show, ESPN investigative reporter Tisha Thompson, Pro Football Hall of Famer Terrell Davis. Coming up from Super Troopers 3, Jay Chandrasekhar and Kevin Heffernan. And now, it's Rich Eisen.
0: Hour number 3 of the Rich Eisen Show is on the air here in Los Angeles, California. The writer and director and stars of Super Troopers 3 are going to be right here on our show in studio. Jay Chandrasekhar and Kevin Heffernan are here together. Super Troopers 3 in a theater near you Friday, August 7th. 844-204-RICH, number to dial. We've already had great chats in studio with Tisha Thompson about her new 30 for 30 podcast on the amazing story, The Betrayal of Shohei Ohtani is what it is called. That was hour number 1. Hour 2, Terrell Davis joined us. If you missed any of it, there's our YouTube channel, youtube.com/Rich Eisen Show. There's also our Disney Plus page. There's also our revamped website, richeisenshow.com, that will also filter you to richeisenshop.com for all the gear and, you know, stuff that that you might be seeing us wear and use around here on this set. So check it out, all of our new gear that's out there as well. Again, 844-204-RICH is the number to dial on the program. So the stories out of the National Football League training camps that are going down right now. Tampa's the epicenter of everything right now. When you've got contract disputes and possible holdouts and trade demands all wrapped in one, and one of them involves a quarterback, people are going to start paying attention. Certainly if you've won four out of the last five division titles there, including you didn't win last year, but you were in line to do so a couple in a row after Tom Brady departs. And part of that is because of Baker Mayfield, right? And Tampa Bay, the Buccaneers, put out this video of Baker just strolling to work.
1: Oh,
0: yeah, QB1 reporting for duty, and he looks very happy. I don't know what's in the box. What's in the box?
2: Lunchbox.
0: Oh, it's his lunch.
1: Oh, lunchbox. Oh,
0: yeah. That's a hell of a lunchbox. Oh, what's in there?
1: Jeez, what's in that?
0: I don't know, but it's his lunchbox. He's having fun with the social media crew. I'll tell you that.
1: Okay.
0: Belying the fact that his threat, if you will, that if they do not have he and the Buccaneers front office an agreement on a new contract on the opening of training camp, where he arrives with his lunchbox that doesn't look anything look like a lunchbox, that he's going to say, that's it. I'll play for the $40 million I have left on my contract this year, and I do not want to have any conversations clouding my head as I go through training camp and the playing season. We will not have a negotiation. Unless it's handled. And Rick Stroud, who is our Buccaneers whisperer, saying that's what Baker wasn't a threat. He's doing it. That's it. He's going to play under his contract as they were unable to reach a new deal with the Bucs, according to Rick Stroud.
1: Yikes.
0: So that's that. Baker Mayfield has done everything with the opportunity that the Buccaneers gave him. And they didn't come to whatever figure it could be for Baker to go into this season with any contractual security. So Baker's going to go into this season with a chip on his shoulder, which is dangerous. And it can also be helpful for the Buccaneers if he's out there showing everybody, look what I can do here, where I would like to stay and could not come up with a number. Comfortable for me. And then there's Vita Vea, right in the middle of their defense, raising his hand, saying, I want out. my buddy Mike Garofalo saying that he's requested a trade, according to his agent. So it's not any rumor. He's entering his ninth season, final year of his current deal that he signed back in 2022. That was the last year that he's gotten that. That is, let me get this right, scheduled to make an $18 million cash payout. Now, what does that mean in terms of somebody as good as Vita Vea? And where does that put him for his market value? And where does the market sit? Well, there's an individual in Philadelphia who raised his hand and said, I'll set the market. His name is Howie Roseman, and he's the one who basically said, I'll also... take a look at all those red flags surrounding this kid when he came in to the draft and watched him drop because of it. And I'm like, I don't care. We've done our own due diligence and we're good enough to draft Jalen Carter. And on this day in 2026, give him a record setting, market breaking and resetting contract. Shefty, who I saw yesterday in the state of Michigan, looking good. 4 years, $152 million worth up to $160 million. Including $106 million guaranteed. That now makes him the highest paid defensive tackle in NFL history. The Rosenhouses are the ones who are very excited to announce that, as I'm sure they are. He's now under contract to the Eagles through 2031. And in case you're wondering for the math, that's $38 million a year. That's $20 million more than Vita Vea is making. Whew. Vita Vea is $20 million a year less, but he's also 6 years older, 31 years old. With 8 years of wear and tear, if you will. That might be what the Bucs are saying to Vita Vea. Vita Vea did not hold out. He was there today. So there's no holdout. He's holding in. And I, you know, when you were saying to me this morning before I even heard that Baker was like, I told you if I wasn't getting a contract, I'm not going to continue negotiating if I don't have a contract by the day I arrive at trading camp. He's not going anywhere this year, and neither is Vita Vea. I mean, Vita Vea can hold in all he wants and like, ooh, my arm. Ooh, this. Ooh, that. At the end of the day, I mean, I guess you want to call up, you know, Mr. Light there in Tampa and light up his phone and give him an offer he can't refuse. You want to pay a 31-year-old individual who still has a ton left in the tank, 347 pounds, is a physical freak and a terrific player and a good locker room guy. You want to go and pluck him off the Buccaneers with a bevy of draft choices or a high round, you know, day one, day two draft choice. Go for it, but I don't know, for a team that's lost Mike Evans and is going into this season without now Lavonte David, the team also announced they're not having any Ring of Honor honoree this year, which is another eyebrow raiser out of Tampa, Florida, because David could have been that.
2: Mm-hmm.
0: I don't know. I don't think anybody's going to be running away with that division. I don't know. Yeah, I think you overlook the Bucks at your peril. I think there's a lot of reason to right now sit here and think this ain't happening. It's not good. But those young receivers coming on strong, Baker with a chip on his shoulder. We'll see if their running back room can stay healthy this year.
2: Yeah, big time. Well, remember, Rashad White is gone.
0: Mm-hmm. Right.
2: Bucky Irving.
0: I got you.
2: Injury.
0: I mean, I don't want to front load the four downs on the Bucks that are coming.
2: Yeah, I get it.
0: Time, but.
2: Bucks are still the favorite to win the division.
0: I hear you. I'm not surprised to hear that. I might lean in the direction of the Falcons though, because I'm a big fan of their two-time coach of the year that they hired and what he can do with Bijan and the rest of that offense. I understand the reason why they're not in front of the Bucks would be the quarterbacks.
2: You want to guess where the odds?
0: What do you mean?
2: Are for the NFC South?
0: I would go.
2: I told you Tampa was first.
0: Tampa would be first, then Carolina second.
2: New Orleans second.
3: Ooh,
0: that is
3: talked about that
0: quite a surprise. I would be so. I mean, that is something. If I was Dave Canales or Kevin Stefanski, I'd bring to some people's attention. If that's
2: we did a NFL sleeper draft last week.
0: Yes,
2: with Seth Rollins, TJ took the Saints with his first pick.
0: Did you really?
3: Love,
0: I don't know. What
3: love sleepers.
0: What do you like about it so much?
3: Well, the big part was Brockman took my pick immediately before, so I had to quickly pivot, and I threw the Saints out there. But Tyler Shaw, I've heard a lot of good stuff about him. I like the receivers.
0: Hey, listen, I did the four downs on them yesterday. And, you know, Tyler Shaw, year two, let's see what happens. Kellen Moore, year two, let's see what happens.
3: Olave,
0: you know, can the receiver room stay healthy? And how much gas does Kamara have left in the tank? Yeah. And their assessment of him might be in the fact that they threw a ton of money at Travis Etienne. You know. So. Meanwhile, we've got Kevin O'Connell speaking about the quarterback competition of the summer. Now, I know I just mentioned Atlanta and Tua and
3: Penix.
0: Now, Penix is a highly drafted guy who we all know blew out his knee. His ability to stay healthy was the question mark about drafting him based on his injury history in college, right? And then he comes off of a remarkable national champion runner-up season. At Washington, drafted by Atlanta, and they then go in the Tua route as a sense of competition. And we'll see how healthy Penix is. Now, we all know in Minnesota, it's a highly drafted kid who was the national champion on that night against Penix in J.J. McCarthy, who hurts his knee year one goes out, year two he's in, and, you know, is better known for his memeing himself than his actual play, although I think that's unfair. There is a game against the Dallas Cowboys. He was making some throws. He
3: definitely looked
0: against
3: like
0: the Bears in the fourth quarter. I mean, like, he had some moments, but again, it's not like, oh, he's definitely the guy here. Certainly after Minnesota let Sam Darnold walk to see what they have in J.J. McCarthy, and he goes up and down when he is healthy, and then when he's not healthy and Carson Wentz goes down, they're SOL in SKOL country, right? And so they go and they bring in Kyler Murray.
3: On the cheap.
0: On the cheap. Mm-hmm. Same way the two is in Atlanta. Now I've set the stage. Everybody kind of knows the story, but I kind of want to set it one more time because it's now arrived. We've been talking about it for weeks and months. What will it look like? How will they split it up? What sort of ways to split up reps can we look into to see who's got a leg up or not? And Kevin O'Connell's giving you none of that. It looks like this thing is fitty-fitty. Hit it.
4: We don't need to make this 50-50. You know, it's going to be that way to start when we're on kind of the time crunch. But when we get into some longer practices, there's some move the ball periods. There's some periods where the amount of plays is unknown sometimes as you really start to get into what real football is. So there may be some where by the day it's going to be hard to really kind of quantify, okay, what exactly was it? Because as practices get going, it's not that exact science, but over the sequence of many days or as many days as we hope to have before we make a decision, I know we'll be thorough. I know both guys will feel like they've got an opportunity to compete, and they both know, and everybody on our team knows we're going to do what's best to give us the best possible chance to be a really good football team this year.
0: Man, this guy... Didn't you say it's not going to be 50-50 and then describe 50-50?
3: That's like Rick James putting his feet on Eddie's couch.
0: And it's not like they're going to be... I just love him. he's too smart for all of us, man.
2: Man.
0: It's not like, you know how when you walk into a rec hall or something like that, there's somebody here that's clicking a button to see, you know, town attendance?
2: Sure.
0: There's only a few hundred people in the room. You know, that little clicker. Well, clicker.
2: Yep.
0: So there's not going to be somebody sitting there in training camp.
2: Count reps.
0: Click, click, click, click. Oh, wait a minute. So
2: hold on.
0: Kyler's got 12. JJ's only got 8. Sounds like they're splitting it down the middle. And at some point, somebody's going to start a preseason game. And then someone's going to start the other preseason game. And then it's going to be a decision. But you know where I'm leaning on this one. And I've been leaning on it the whole time.
2: Yep.
0: The guy with all the experience, the former number one overall drafted player, on the cheap, as you put it. As you know, we like to use the words inexpensive.
2: Cheap is infused.
0: Yeah. But he is inexpensive. And the last thing they're going to do is wonder what Kyler could look like here. Mm-hmm. Because they've already seen what J.J. looked like last year and what J.J. could look like in these reps and these training camp practices. At some point, I think it's going to be, let's see what we have in Kyler first. And that will be unfortunate for my guy, 9. But I think that's just the way it's going to go. And then if he comes out of the box, look at the Minnesota schedule as well.
5: What do we got?
3: All right.
0: I love that. I'm like, it sounds like it's 50-50 in the first soundbite. He's like, it's not 50-50.
2: Green Bay, Chicago, Tampa.
0: Oh, my God.
2: Oh, it's tough.
0: That's the first three. Opening up home against Green Bay, a massive game. It's just as big as it gets.
2: Yep.
0: In division. You got to win your home division games. And so what are they going to... Like, that could be Kyler's first game. And then Kyler versus Caleb. Two number one overall drafted guys. Kyler versus Baker.
2: Oof.
0: Then you're, you know, everybody looks at the schedule and sees, like, a nice little break against Miami and then at New Orleans. One never knows.
2: I mean.
0: But I just think Kyler is going to be the guy until the wheels either fall off physically or it's obvious that Kyler just isn't that guy.
2: Right.
0: And then you go to JJ, and then you figure out what happens after that. That's the way I kind of see it. But maybe I'm wrong. Maybe I'm wrong, but Kevin O'Connell is going to be, he's going to be splitting reps to start.
2: 50-50.
0: And then we'll see how the guys view the classroom. One of the sound bites of the spring.
2: It really was.
0: Okay, everybody. 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

0: 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Our topic du jour, part of our selection committee, was your favorite thick, T-H-I-C-C, things. We gave our top six. What is your favorite thick thing? We're going to find out how much faith and trust we have in the Freddie and Harry people out there that love this show at 888-SAY-ESPN, 888-729-3776. Before we get to all the thick that's out there from you, it's not a Tuesday, it's always a two Dre day. Yeah. Hell yeah. That is the voice of Andre Snellings. It's time to be more smarter about sports because he is a doctor. Not just one as a complimentary, but an actual one. He's got his PhD as an ESPN senior writer. Hit him on the socials at Professor Driz. I know I'm going to ask this question with fear, but I'm going to ask it anyway. We had our top six things in terms of thick. Andre, what is at the top of your thick list?
1: Man, I can't mess with y'all. I turned on the radio. The first thing I hear is y'all talking about Miss Christine's thick cakes. Then I hear E-Dog in there talking about thick Georgia peaches. I'm like, y'all ain't trying to get fired. Y'all trying to get divorced. I can't mess with y'all. So I'm going to try to be a little tamer. So,
0: God bless you.
1: HD, I don't know if you believe this, but back in my college days, I might have been faster than you. You know, I was a sprinter for Georgia Tech and for the University of Michigan. And so a few years back, I went back to Georgia Tech to the track, and the coach that I had, my head coach Hinsdale, was still coaching, but he wasn't there. We had a new coach. And the new

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14: Hey, it's Evan Cohen. 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
1: He's Harry Douglas. 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It's a new 6-episode series from 30 for 30 podcast. Now, the original story traces Ipe Muzahara, who was a confidant of Shohei Ohtani and worked for Shohei Ohtani, the superstar of the Los Angeles Dodgers. Well, Ohtani accused him of a massive theft for using Ohtani's bank account to wire money to an illegal bookmaking operation run by Matthew Boyer. Now, he had a chance to be interviewed in 2024, and the person that was able to break that story was Tisha Thompson, who had a chance to sit down with Ipe Muzahara, and she joins us now on ESPN Radio as an ESPN investigative reporter. Tisha, number one, thank you for joining us. And number two, what was the biggest thing that you wanted to make sure was clarified with the podcast that you felt was missing from the original coverage involving Shohei Ohtani and Ipe Muzahara?
2: Well, I really wanted to give fans and people who were kind of following along on this journey but weren't totally sure what exactly was going on behind the scenes a chance to know everything that I knew. We spend time in the podcast, particularly in episode one, explaining how we got the tip and what we did to try to run it down and how we, you know, collected sources and the different kinds of documents and information that we collected before we went to go talk to Ohtani's people. And then in episode two, you, the fan, are going to get a chance to listen to the actual interview that I do with Ipe. And to help people remember, it was March 19th, 2024. And I had said, I want to interview Shohei Ohtani. I want to understand why his bank account is sending wire transfers in the millions of dollars to an illegal bookmaker, which, of course, is against MLB policy to have anything to do with an illegal bookmaker. And Ohtani's people said, well, maybe we'll give you Shohei, but what we really want to do is give you, you know, the person who can answer your questions, and that's Ipe Muzahara. Ipe was his interpreter, and in this interview, he says that he and Shohei are as close as brothers, that they're best friends. And he walks me through how he first meets the bookmaker, and he says he's the one making the bets. And he then tells me through a long series of questions and answers that he went to Shohei for help, that he got so far into debt with the bookmaker that he went to Shohei and said, can you help me out? And Shohei agreed to help him out. And then the two of them together sent money to the illegal bookmaking operation. So we're getting ready to publish that. And I am the team with the investigative unit, we're just about to hit publish when the crisis spokesperson for Shohei Ohtani calls and says, wait, Ipe lied that Shohei didn't know anything about it. And I get back on the phone and definitely didn't pay. And so I get back on the phone with Ipe and I said, did you lie to me, Ipe? And he says, yes. I said, you lie to Shohei? And he says, yes. And he tells me essentially everything he told me. Not everything, actually. There were a few things that he didn't recant, but he essentially recants almost everything he had said in that first interview that I had done. So we published that, and very soon after, right as we're publishing, the Dodgers fire Ipe and send him home. The podcast then picks up from there. We go and spend time with the bookie, who tells us his side of the story. And it's a fascinating look into how bookies are thinking and what they're doing to try to hook you and to get you to spend as much money as you can on their sports books, while also hoping you don't go bankrupt doing it. We talked to the federal investigators who were actually the ones that read the text messages between Ipe and Shohei to explain why they came to the conclusions that they came to. And all through the podcast, you know, we're asking really tough questions. And my favorite question is, who is Ipe? Who is this guy that had so much access to, you know, what many people are saying is the greatest baseball player of his generation? Some people will say he's going to be the greatest player maybe of all time. And he was a young man who had a lot of money. So who is this person that had so much access to Shohei Ohtani, and what was the relationship between these two men?
3: How did you balance telling a really big sports story while also getting into the more human side of trust, betrayal, and that pressure?
2: Well, that's what I really appreciate about the 30 for 30 format. You know, anyone who follows ESPN knows that not every story gets the 30 for 30 treatment because we're really given the time and the space to tell the full story. And so, you know, as an investigative reporter, I'm trying to show you all the facts and all of the different interviews and all of the sourcing that I have to let you see what, you know, this is what this person is saying. This is what this person is saying. This is what this document says. What we did that was, you know, that's new, that no one's ever heard before, is we were able to track down people who knew Ipe when he was a kid and talk about what he was like. And it really sheds a new perspective on who Ipe is. And to your point, it allows you to see these people as human beings and not just an athlete and a guy who is accused of theft.
1: Hey, Tisha, it was a great, great job reporting by what you're able to do in the interviews. We can't wait to watch this new 6-episode series called The Betrayal.
2: Thank you, Shohei Ohtani.
1: Great stuff, my friend. We'll talk to you soon. Thanks so much for joining us, Tisha and Freddie and Harry.
2: Thank you, guys.
1: Great stuff by Tisha Thompson. Hit on the social, Tisha_Thompson, ESPN investigative reporter. Believe me, when you hear the voice of Mazahir, you're going to say, wow. And that won't be the only wow you're going to have about that. He is Harry Douglas. I'm Freddie Coleman. It's the Afternoon Cool, known as Freddie and Harry. Is he really the missing piece for the Patriots when he was a big piece of the Eagles when it comes to A.J. Brown? This is ESPN Radio and ESPN Plus.
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24: 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Snapshot.
26: Mariners get back to it today. Game one of their 3-game series against the L.A. Dodgers. They send Luis Castillo to the hill, trying to get the Mariners back into the win column after dropping that series to the Texas Rangers. Mariners looking for some good feelings out there. You can catch it all starting at 6 o'clock with the pregame show. 7:10, first pitch right here, Seattle Sports on 7:10. Meanwhile, game one of a doubleheader, which was a makeup from yesterday, a game that got rained out, was the Guardians taking out the Reds in Cincinnati 6-5, the final in that one. Mets and Braves have been postponed due to inclement weather as well. So a lot of bad weather out there on that side of the country. Meanwhile, in the world of football, the Eagles are signing Jalen Carter to a four-year, $152 million extension worth up to $160 million, and it includes $106 million guaranteed. The contract is the richest for a defensive tackle in NFL history in both guaranteed money and average annual value.
0: Snapshot, brought to you by Miller Lite. When it's game time, it's Miller time.
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26: 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Seahawks still out on the field right now. What is this, day four of training camp? So they're still out there doing their work. We're going to catch up with Elijah Arroyo after they wrap things up on the day. So stay tuned for that conversation. Just petting that big, giant black dog this lady had. He was a little stinky.
2: Oh, is he?
26: Yeah, a little stinky.
2: Okay.
26: But he's a sweet dog.
2: He was a very sweet dog. That
26: huge
2: dog had the biggest toenails I've ever seen.
26: Yeah,
2: that's a... When Hoover was alive, our dog Hoover, he weighed like 105 pounds, but he wasn't nearly as big as that dog. But we used to have to, like, you know, get like a little, like a sander, you know, like a rotating sander. And
26: to
2: to
26: sand get, down
2: his,
26: the,
2: get
26: nails?
2: The nails down.
26: Oh,
2: yeah.
26: Man.
2: He hated it.
26: Yeah. I can't imagine why. We're at the receiving end of Lefko's ready to field goals here.
2: Yeah,
26: because they're doing their practice here to get Jason Myers going out here, and we're right in line. Right,
2: well, you know who's an expert on that? Norm Johnson, one of the top all time.
26: Is that
2: Seahawks?
26: Norm Johnson?
2: That's Norm Johnson.
26: I used to go to his card shop all the time at Crossroads Mall. Told you that.
2: That's right. Yeah, he had a card shop.
26: I think I kept him in business for years.
2: I remember the thing I appreciated about Norm so much is that I remember Brian Bosworth. He kind of, when he was Brian, when I was around him, he was Brian.
26: Right.
2: But every once in a while, he would morph into the Boz.
26: Yeah.
2: And I remember he criticized Norm about something because Norm was bringing the sandwiches. Tice would pay him to go down and pick up sandwiches from the Fill Your Belly Deli, which was what Tice owned.
26: Yeah.
2: And I don't know, Norm brought like the wrong sandwich or something like that. And Norm looks at Boz and goes, you know, I'm not really here at your beck and call for every last little detail that you want.
26: Yeah.
2: You know, and just kind of gave it to him.
26: I don't work for you.
2: Yeah. Just kind of stuck it to him a little bit. I'm like, that's a kicker. You know, kind of berating the
26: linebacker.
2: The linebacker. And
26: like
2: I really respected that.
26: He won you over right there.
2: That's like, when he became my favorite kicker of all time.
26: Did Boz say anything back, or did he just kind of...
2: No, he was
26: kind of went with it.
2: Yeah, he went with it.
26: That's good.
2: He accepted it.
26: Meanwhile, we turning our attention to the Mariners, who do get back to it this afternoon, taking on the Dodgers. So you got, 55 games to go, right? 55 games to go, I believe, to get this what feels like a sinking ship back afloat and pointed in the right. Now, they're only 2.5 games out, but it just things have obviously not felt good after this road trip. And Jeff Passan on with Brock and Salk today talked about how much the Mariners have underachieved this year. And he also said if Dan Wilson wasn't a former player, he would have been let go by now.
3: I think it's very simple. If Dan Wilson weren't one of the, you know, best players in franchise history, he would not be manager anymore. I think it's simple as that. There's politics that are going on here. And it's always like when you hire somebody like him, it's the same. I think the comparable is Buster Posey as president of baseball operations with the Giants. If things don't go right, it's going to be harder to get rid of that person to whom the franchise owes a debt because of his service in the past.
2: Well, I mean, I guess the management and ownership could go to Dan and say, we'd like you to retire and just, you know, voluntarily do it. Because, you know, he's talking about the politics there. Mm-hmm. But isn't the season, if it's Dan, isn't the season more important than the 50-year celebration? Because if you really believe that and you're not doing it because of that one single thing, that's a fairly petty reason to let a guy continue to coach, it's an entire season.
26: Yeah.
2: Where you have, and a lot of people think they are underperforming, and that's the reason. If they really thought that was the reason, I find it hard. I get that it would be awkward and everything, but this is a baseball season.
26: Yeah. No, I don't know that they've. I think, look, they were in first place a week ago, so I think they look at it like, look, we can still win this division. Maybe at the end of the year we'll reassess. I think now on the heels of what happened on the road, and as dreadful as it was. Maybe this is us speculating from the outside. I have no idea. But maybe a move would be made if they weren't, a little over a week away from a grand celebration of the 50 greatest players, of which Dan Wilson, I've got to believe, will be one of them. So will Edgar Martinez. So I think it'd be – they're in a tough spot where, let's hypothetically, what if they go out there and they get swept by the Dodgers and they look terrible?
2: You're going,
26: this is just not working. But you got this big thing coming up. You think they're sitting there going, well, we got to let the guy go, but we got the celebration. We're going to call him out there on the field. And hey, everybody, Dan Wilson and Edgar Martinez. So I think they're in kind of a weird spot just publicly with this. And you're right. I think the results have to be the priority.
2: Yeah. Yeah, so I don't know. I mean, I think that's been said a lot, and that does make sense because it would be incredibly awkward,
26: because he was fired 6 days previous or something like that. You're just like...
2: Yeah, I mean, and I'm sure that's something they don't want to do, but, like, isn't the season more important? Because if you really, really believe that, then, it's like you got to move right now. But, no, your point is a good one. I mean, like, they were just in first place. So, and maybe, like you said yesterday, watch them go and either sweep or at least win the series against the Dodgers.
26: That would be a very Mariner thing to do.
2: Yeah, it seems very, very unlikely that's going to happen.
26: Yeah, they're not playing great ball. They're just not. They didn't get that spark I think they were hoping to get after they fired Magallanes. I don't really know realistically what they expected to change or how quickly they expected change in that situation, but... It's in a bad spot, man. It's in a bad spot. The other part is who becomes the manager.
2: Mm-hmm.
26: Who is it? Is it Negron? Is it who's the guy not Negron? Who's I'm trying to think of who they would have in house.
2: Well, you don't think it would be Edgar?
26: I think Edgar could be part of the problem. I mean, your offense is absolutely dreadful. So I think if they got rid of Dan, I would have to believe Edgar would go as well as maybe Seitzer. I don't know. I mean, your offense is the biggest problem you have right now.
2: By far.
26: And the guys in charge of it, one of them has a statue out in front of T-Mobile Park.
2: Right.
26: So that's the problem with hiring, franchise legends is eventually, sooner than others, you're going to be in a spot to make a really tough decision.
2: Well, I remember you saying that, like, I don't want Dan to be the manager because if this situation does arise, I love Dan.
26: Yeah.
2: And, it's awkward, but I'm still, like, we're talking about a Major League Baseball season. So, I don't know. The whole celebration thing, I don't see how that plays into it.
26: Yeah, and look, perhaps it could be different if they were buried in last place. They're lucky they're in the division they are because they're still right in the thick of this thing.
2: Yeah.
26: So maybe the urgency would be different if they were, in any other division where they're in the cellar. Right now, they're 2.5 games out. They're right there. And Jeff Passan talked about that. He said they're still firmly in the mix for a playoff spot, and a shakeup like this could, in his opinion, salvage the season.
3: The people running the Mariners don't feel like they want to do somebody wrong who's done so right by the franchise. But are you wasting a year potentially by doing so? Are you looking at an opportunity to change things up and salvage them? Which, by the way, let's not act like the Mariners are out of it by any means. I still think they have a very real opportunity to win the American League West. They just need to play completely differently than they have for the entire season so far. And how do you get that out of guys? Sometimes the manager is the answer.
26: All I got to do is play completely differently than they have for over 100 games at this point.
2: So what he's talking about is they're going to pull a George Costanza.
26: Yeah, just go opposite of everything.
2: Opposite of everything.
26: All I got to do is play completely differently than they have all season. That's great. I don't know what, you know, I'd love to know the conversations behind the scenes. You know, what if they've got markers, are they like, look, by this date, if we're not here, we got to do something. Or I can't help but think realistically, though, this whole 50s celebration really clouds things. Yeah. If this were a normal season, if this were season 49 or season 51 and there's no celebration, perhaps we're already looking at a decision being made.
2: Yeah.
26: I think as much as we look at it and go, well, look, the priority has got to be the results of the season. That's beyond any celebration or honoring or any. Your results have to be priority number one, but I think we're being foolish if we don't acknowledge that that probably has some play in this whole thing.
2: Yeah, what percentage do you think it's a part of it? You know, and I don't know. Maybe that's not even the answer. Maybe that's they're not even thinking about firing Dan, and maybe it has to do with players, or I don't know. But, you know, or maybe some of the assistant coaches. You know, it seems like everybody loved Magallanes, and, you know, like to a man, it seemed like every player loved him. So, I don't know. We talked about that, you know, that move, and like you feeling kind of guilty about it, and, you know, not maybe that's something that turns it around for you. I don't know. But, yeah, that was kind of a weird one.
26: Yeah, I don't know. I hate being in the position of talking about Dan being fired. That's what I wanted to avoid in the very beginning with him.
2: But that's part of it for him. I mean, he's a big boy. He understands that, you know. So,
26: and in the end, that's always the great debate in especially in baseball, where I think, you know, you're not calling plays per se like you do in football, and there's much more tangible way to grade a coach, if you will, in football as opposed to a manager in baseball. Like, all right, how much of this is actually falling on him? Is it the hitting coaches, their philosophy? Is it the pitching coaches? If the pitching's going wrong, you know, how much of it is the actual manager that's in control of the good or the bad that's going on there? And Jeff Passan was asked what he thinks has gone wrong for Wilson as far as, you know, in-game decisions and chemistry and whatnot.
3: I think it's a combination of all of the, or most of those things. There was one in there in the middle that I didn't agree with, but I'm old and forgetful now. And so
4: was it lost in the clubhouse?
3: Yes, right. Correct. Yeah, I mean, I think players, frankly, looked at Scott Servais in a worse one than Dan Wilson.
4: Mm-hmm.
3: But... What are you doing as manager to make this team better? Where are the value adds that you're bringing? And I'd be curious what Dan Wilson would answer.
26: Yeah, did you say they were looking at Servais worse than they did Dan Wilson? Is that what you said? Huh. It's interesting.
2: Yeah.
26: I thought Servais was a very effective manager, considering what he had to work with, having two 90-win seasons. Twice he was a finalist for Manager of the Year, and he didn't have near the roster that Dan has to work with.
2: Yeah.
26: So that's interesting. But, yeah, I don't know. If they were making a move, again, I don't know who the obvious choice is. Is Manny Acta going to be your manager? Is it going to be... I don't know. I don't know who goes. I don't know if they were to make a move, would it be Dan and Edgar and Kevin Seitzer? Would they look at the offense and go, look, we got rid of the assistant hitting coach. We got to get rid of the other guys who are in charge of this offense, which has just been dreadful.
2: Yeah, that's just such a weird one in baseball because of the whole, you know, like, is it going to inspire guys? Is a certain leader going to inspire guys to hit better? I mean, like, you look what's going on with Cal. And we talked about this yesterday, about all those little charts and graphs. And, like, the summary of the whole thing, if you broke the whole thing down, was he's just a little bit off.
26: Yeah.
2: So does a new manager, the new guy in charge, does that fix that problem?
26: Well, he talks about that in a – indirect way here. He talks about, you know, like Francona and Kevin Cash, using those guys as examples of what a value a manager can add to a team.
3: I think, okay, so in Tito's case, I think he, because he has managed for decades, the experience and the understanding of game flow and decision-making, I think the in-game decision-making there is comparatively elite. With Kevin Cash, I think it is the way that every player with the Rays not only understands that he has a very specific and necessary role, but comes to accept those roles and understands where he stands with the team. The communication of Kevin Cash is elite. And because of that, the relationships build stronger. And it's nice when you walk into work, look at your boss, and say, not only is this person hyper competent, but he or she has my best interests in mind.
26: Yeah, it's interesting. He's not wrong. He's not wrong. And we're in a weird spot with the Mariners where we talk about them being that close and in terms of 2.5 out, but they're playing so horribly. We're going, should they be buyers or sellers at the trade deadline? And I'm still going with sellers just because I think this division is just there to be had. I still maintain you don't have to be that much better than what you've been to win this division. Your offense has been the worst in baseball since the beginning of June. Mm-hmm. And you were just in first place a week ago. That tells you about this division.
2: Yeah.
26: Right? So it's still there to be had. If your goal is to win this division, get into the postseason and give yourself a chance with this pitching to see what kind of noise you can make in a down year for the entire American League, by the way, then you're a buyer. As bad as it feels right now and as much as there are people out there going, you got to sell, this team's terrible, but look where you're at. Look at the American League. Look at your division. Tell me objectively, when you look at this rotation, you get into the postseason that you don't have a great chance to advance based on the down year that it seems to be for the American League.
2: Yeah, it's interesting. We talked about this yesterday that, you know, and I know they were saying this on the broadcast as well, and I totally agreed that, you know, when you look at the Rangers, who just took 3 out of 4 from the Mariners, do you see a better roster? Do you see a better rotation? Do you see a better lineup? Not necessarily. I mean, they're obviously playing better, but yeah. I don't think the quality of the players is that big of a difference. So, yeah, I mean, I think it is absolutely there to be had. So, yeah, interesting. But, yeah, I'm still sort of – that still kind of baffles me that, you know, the whole 50th celebration thing could be something that's, you know, slowing them down as far as
26: – I think it is, man. I think it's a consideration. That's all how much of one is it? I don't know, but I think it absolutely is a consideration that if we were to, again, talk about year 49 or 51, there's no celebration. It's just a regular season, and these are the games coming up. I think maybe a plug has been pulled at this point. But interesting comment here from Mark Feinsand, who was on MLB Tonight. He talked about the Mariners and talked about their willingness to take on a chunk of Luis Castillo's contract in a trade in order to get a good piece back.
5: And the guy who they're hoping to trade is the one at the bottom of that list right there. Luis Castillo, still a very good pitcher, even though he's not having a great year. He does make a lot of money. Daniel Kramer, my colleague at MLB.com, just reported that the Mariners are willing to eat some of that money to get a legitimate return. I was also told earlier there's a chance that they could attach a prospect to Castillo to try to get a legitimate return and to have a team take on that money. So I think they're going to try to get creative in moving Castillo. They need offense. They need some bullpen help. You know, and the American League West is right there for the taking for them. So I think there are very few people who I trust to get creative when it comes to trades the way Jerry DePoto does. So I'm certainly watching Seattle in the next 5-6 days.
26: That's an interesting thought that, you know, I think we kind of looked at Luis saying, well, yeah, they'd obviously like to move him. He's the oldest in the rotation. He's the most expensive in the rotation. But that becomes prohibitive because of those things.
2: Right.
26: And, you know, their willingness to eat salary didn't seem to be a big talking point because it seems like almost a non-starter. But he's saying he's hearing otherwise. That now, how much of the salary would they eat? Who knows? You know, what and who knows who they're going after. But that would be interesting to see if they do move Luis and how much of his remaining salary they elect to
6: take back, considering you get something you think helps you right now in return.
2: Yeah, which would be a bat.
6: Yes.
2: Yeah.
6: Or bullpen help.
2: Well, and then the other thing is that would kind of solve the whole problem as far as the piggyback and the six-man rotation and all that. It would go away. And I don't know how valuable it is that to have the five-man rotation or to not have, you know, all the stuff that's going on pitching-wise. But it just seems silly to even complain about that, considering how bad the offense is and how it's glaringly the biggest need by far.
6: Yeah, it's going to be an interesting week. What is it? I think at 3 p.m. our time, right, Lefko, August 3rd?
7: Yeah, August 3rd. And actually, the Mariners have an off day that day. It's their first off day coming up. So, sole undivided attention on that trade deadline.
2: Yeah.
7: By the way, do you want to look at the lineup? A familiar name is back in the lineup for the Mariners.
6: Who's that?
7: Rob Refsnyder has been activated, and he is in the lineup today.
6: Oh, well, wonderful. There's that right-handed bat.
7: It's a lefty pitching tonight for the Dodgers. So
6: there's that right-handed bat we've all been clamoring for, by God.
2: Bob, instantly in a bad mood.
7: That's what I said at the end of the segment, Dave.
2: Yeah, that's right. You don't want to crush his spirit during the beginning.
6: You're not wrong.
2: All right, well, here's...
6: You're not wrong.
2: Let me cheer you up, Bob. We just watched... I couldn't see who picked off the ball and ran down the field. Now, I don't know if he got tackled or not, but they always run all the way to the end.
6: Yeah.
2: Ernest Jones is on the sidelines, and he, like... puts his helmet on, runs on the field, and sprints the entire way down there with the rest of the defense.
6: Nice. Love that guy. Love him.
2: He's a serious dude, man. And
6: you might know, be my favorite player on this team.
2: He is flying around out there. That's because he's an MMA guy also.
6: Well, there's that too, yeah. But it's got to be one of the best moves that Schneider's made.
2: Yeah.
6: And he's made a lot of them. But, that, I mean, talk about an acquisition that has gone beyond paying off. He's
2: well, and that's, so good. That's pretty high praise there because he also got Leonard Williams.
6: Yeah. No, he's done it well multiple times. Hey, the Seahawks preseason home opener is on August 15th against the Cowboys, and we want to send one of you and three friends to watch it in person. And all you need to do is open the Seattle Sports app to find out how. If you don't already have the app, just text the word app, APP, to 866-979-3776. We'll send you a link to download it. It's completely free. You can enter every day to increase your chances to win. The contest runs through Monday, August 3rd, which, as we just talked about, is the trade deadline in Major League Baseball. So it could be a very big day. With training camps underway around the NFL, some familiar names are popping up in new places. We'll take a look at some of those coming up next with Wyman and Bob live from the Virginia Mason Athletic Center at Seattle Sports on 710.
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6: Practice just wrapping up as we speak. We continue live from the Virginia Mason Athletic Center with Wyman and Bob at Seattle Sports on 710. Once they break their little huddle out there midfield, we'll be catching up with Elijah Arroyo. Guy, I know you're very excited about Dave. He didn't have a ton last year. There wasn't a ton of opportunity, but you expect that this year. And he does. He looks more like a receiver.
7: Yeah,
6: out there, the way he runs around, even his build, he's very, very sleek, if you will.
7: Yeah, I thought he was all I'm looking for as far as blocking goes is a willing blocker. That's all. That's all we want.
6: Right.
7: Those guys. What in the world's going on out there?
6: Have a little powwow in the middle of the field.
7: Got Derek Hall and Leonard Williams doing some kind of an act or something, or was it a wrestling match?
6: Oh, I didn't see that part.
7: Yeah. Anyway, yeah. I mean, and Arroyo, like I asked people at the beginning of the season last year, I'm like, what about his blocking? And the answer was, don't care. don't care about it. And he actually, like I said, a willing blocker, and that's really all you're looking for. You're just looking for somebody who wants to.
6: Yeah.
7: That's what a lot of blocking is about. And so I saw that from him.
6: Is that like rebounding in basketball? It's all about want to?
7: It's a good comparison. Yeah, absolutely. So, yeah, I mean, I thought he was better than advertised there. And then, you know, he's a good receiver. That
6: he had 26 targets last year, 15 catches. I think we talked about this before. Rashid Shaheed. Exact same numbers, 26 targets, 15 catches. Arroyo had one touchdown.
7: Yeah,
6: gets Shaheed the Commanders.
7: Yeah. So, yeah, I mean, yeah, Shaheed had a punt return for a touchdown. But
6: yeah.
7: Yeah. So, yeah, that he was, you know, a guy that it was a good athlete and built like a tight end, but really runs routes like a receiver. So we'll see how they can use him. And, you know, it seems like on a lot of offenses you have, like, the aircraft carrier is A.J. Barner, right?
6: I mean, yeah.
7: He's the guy that can do everything. And then, you know, you got Saubert, who not, you know, the known for his, you know, being a route runner or a receiver or anything,
6: yeah.
7: but a good blocker. And then you got the other side of it with Arroyo, who, he can get better at blocking, but that's always something you can work on. But, yeah, as far as a receiver, yeah, he's a big, tall target.
6: Yeah, he's listed at 254. I would have thought he was lighter than that. He looks the way he runs out there and the way he carries himself out there. He really looks like a receiver.
7: Yeah,
6: you know, but he's listed at 6'5", 254.
7: Right,
6: he's a big dude.
7: Yeah, yeah, he really is. So, and again, you know, he's going to be a second year guy. We'll see if everything kind of settles in for him in his second year. You're kind of overwhelmed your rookie year, trying to figure out how to practice and all that, and then you also come to the realization that if you're me, everybody's better than you. So you got to work your way into that.
6: It's not like college where you were the dominant player and
7: right
6: having your way with all these boys out there. Now you're amongst men who are all equal. Everybody's equal.
7: Yeah, I mean, my senior year, I think I had 169 tackles, 3 interceptions, I don't know how many sacks. I got in the NFL, and I hardly played. And when I got, I think I had 1 assist tackle.

0: So now, when you were in college as a senior, were you aware that this is going to be a hard transition, or did you think, I got this?
1: No, I thought it was going to be tough. And I had had a lot of, you know, good advice. The 49ers played the Super Bowl where they beat the Dolphins, beat Dan Marino, was at Stanford. And so seeing the pros around in the, you know, they were on our practice field and they were in the weight room and everything, I was like, oh, my God, everybody's huge. And I remember one of the offensive linemen I walked by and I was kind of looking at him. He just, like, snarled at me. I was like, this guy looks like a monster.
0: This is what I'm up against at this level?
1: Yeah. So, I mean, that's that you kind of know that that's coming. That, you know, it's like, and I had enough people around that, you know, had been in the NFL, either coached or, you know, been, you know, some of the players that came back, and you get the idea that, hey, it's like you're the small fish in the pond.
0: How much did you look forward to training camp the second year? Once you got that first seat, because I'm curious, I want to ask him that, but just everything you talked about, your head swimming, you're here, you don't know where the locker room is, you don't know where to park, everything's new. Where do we eat? All that stuff beyond just football. Now you got that whole year of experience under your belt. You know what training camp is, what you're in store for, what the season's like.
1: Yeah.
0: Do you look forward to it? Like, okay, now I'm ready to hit the ground running because I know what I'm up against.
1: Yeah. No, I mean, adrenaline going, really, really excited. And I knew that going into the season that I had an opportunity to start, and I got a whole training camp to prove that I'm the starter. And I'll never forget when Tom Catlin came up to me and said, "You've done a good job. You've earned the starting spot. Keep doing what you're doing." And I was like, oh, man, I went home, called my mom and dad, you know, called my brother. You know, it was,
0: did
1: it was
0: you cry?
1: Huge moment. No.
0: No tears of joy?
1: No.
0: He didn't hug him. Thanks, coach.
1: I cried.
0: Thanks
1: after,
0: for believing me.
1: I cried after every game, Bob.
0: No. Especially in the 2-14 season.
1: Yes.
0: There are a lot of tears that year.
1: No, there was just lots of curse words in that year.
0: a lot of half-empty Gatorade bottles that you didn't have time to finish the entire thing.
1: Yeah.
0: Yeah. So I'm sure it's obviously unique to everybody. Some guys come out of the gates and they get it. It makes sense to them. The speed doesn't bother them. They have great rookie of the year kind of, you know, seasons. And other guys, it's a slow burn. It's kind of a slow build, and they find their way. And we'll see how Arroyo feels about that. As they have wrapped things up, they're out there talking to some of the family members, signing for the fans. And once they wrap that up, we'll catch up with Elijah Arroyo coming up next, live from the BMAC. It is Wyman and Bob, Seattle Sports on 710.
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12: We continue live from the Virginia Mason Athletic Center. 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They have wrapped practice up for the day. Still got some players out there hanging out with their family, one of those being Elijah Arroyo, a guy that we are looking to catch up with, but apparently his family is more important than us, which is weird. Not sure where his priorities are, but okay.
13: Well, first it was extra work with Sam Darnold, then his family. I mean, how dare he?
12: Yeah.
13: Priorities completely out of whack here.
12: I know. It should be Wyman and Bob, then football, then family. Does that sound about right?
14: You're describing a really screwed up person there.
12: I'm sure our texters absolutely agree with us. It's exactly the order it should be in. No, so once he wraps up catching up with the fam, he'll saunter over this way, and we'll have a conversation with him as they wrap things up for the day. It looks like it's getting ready to rain out here, doesn't it?
14: It's actually kind of cold out here.
12: Yeah.
14: Yeah.
12: It's a little chillier than it was yesterday, certainly. But there's still fans out there tons of fans on the berm. Remember there were a couple seasons we were out here where it was kind of spotty out there.
14: Yeah. Well, I think the couple years after the pandemic, it took people a while to come back. I want to say that was, 21, 22 maybe?
12: Yeah, there was that, but there was a couple years before that where we were just kind of like maybe 17, 18 or 18, 19. I don't know. Like I'm so used to seeing that hill just packed with bodies, and it was a little light. compared to previous years. So, yeah, I think certainly, obviously, coming off of Super Bowl, everybody's very excited about the prospects of this team and, you know, do they have the ability to repeat? What's going to happen this year?
14: They should just all go home because the Rams are going to win everything anyway, right?
12: Shouldn't that be the attitude? It feels like the default for a lot of people. It's funny because there was that story that Vita Vea is demanding a trade. He wants to be traded from the Tampa Bay Bucks. Mm-hmm. And people are like, we got to get him out here. But the Rams will probably get him.
14: Yeah.
12: Everybody feels it's like they're the Dodgers now. The Rams are like the Dodgers, where the Dodgers, anytime there's a player of note, like Tarek Skubal, everybody's like, oh, he's going to go to the Dodgers if he gets traded. He's going to the Dodgers. This is like a default, you know, giving in. The big boys on the block are going to find a way to end up with this guy, and it feels like the Rams are the team everybody's mentioning with Vita Vea.
14: Yeah, I would say, though, that that's like the least position of need, right? I mean, you got Jay Reed and Byron Murphy and Leonard Williams and Riley Mills, and they just drafted a kid, Devin Eastern.
12: Yeah.
14: So, that's going to be a tough one to break in. I'm interested to see some of these guys, and I can't wait till the preseason game, some of the young guys, especially Bud Clark. I mean, watching him out here, just the way he moves around the field and how often he is around the ball and those celebrations and everything that they're doing. I mean, it doesn't seem like this has fazed him at all. Like, he is just, he's fired up, running around, making plays with a lot of confidence. So, yeah, he's going to be, I can't wait to see, you know, some of these rookies and how they play in the preseason.
12: Yeah, he's a guy who definitely seems like he's in his element. I picture some guys being, I think we talked about when you were a rookie, you were kind of, you know, quiet and just, you're not going to sit there and interject your personality. You're going to just observe.
14: That was a good rookie.
12: Yeah. But some guys just have a different level of comfort, and I think he's one of them. And I think Spoon was one of those guys who were just like, "Nah, this is who I am. I'm going to talk. I'm loud. I'm energetic, and you know."
14: And he could pull it off.
12: Yeah,
14: yeah.
12: And it works. It fits what they do.
14: Yeah, no. There's definitely different, you know, personality types, and I was that type that I was like, I'm just going to shut my mouth and not say anything. So yeah, that was a good plan for me because the veterans ended up liking me. I remember all the veterans' like wives liked me because they thought I was a nice guy. And,
12: yeah.
14: You know,
12: you fooled them.
14: I would babysit and stuff like that. I remember going over and playing with Dave Craig's kids, and so yeah.
12: And he bit you, and
14: yeah, I did get bit.
12: By the way, checking the text, I love this. Right on cue. This is from Willem in Maple Valley. With Vita Vea recently being in the news, demanding to be traded, would Seattle be a good landing spot for him, or would that ruin the great chemistry we already have on defense? Watch him go to the Rams. Willem, you find company there. A lot of people think somehow he's a big name, thus he'll end up on the Rams.
14: Yeah. No, I get that. And I don't know, it seems like they're kind of going all in except for their draft. That was weird, right?
12: Yeah.
14: You draft your backup quarterback. But, because Stafford, you know, it's not like there's going to be a competition there. So, yeah, that was kind of strange. But they did do some there's a lot of activity in the free agency.
12: Myles Garrett, man.
14: Yeah.
12: That's
14: huge. And then Trent McDuffie.
12: Yeah.
14: As well. I mean, two of the better defensive players in the league. And they already had a pretty damn talented defense. They really had. They kind of hit. I mean, I know they didn't pay Ernest Jones, and they didn't want to pay him, but they paid Landman.
12: Yeah?
14: Yeah. So I think he got $8 or $9 million, something like that. So their inside linebacker, and he's played really well. And the thing is, you know, like whoever is, you know, they're making the decisions, he was a journeyman as far as, you know, he played in Atlanta and I want to say one other place. He wasn't like, you know, a perennial starter. And then he got with the Rams, and he played really well last year. So they tend to do things right. That's the annoying part. I mean, it would be one thing if they're a bunch of posers. Mm-hmm. But this is a good team that, you know, three times you went down to the wire with that team. And we won 2 of 3.
12: Yeah, and we're in a position to win the other one.
14: Yeah.
12: Despite what happened offensively that day, it's still a minor miracle that they were ever even sniffing a victory in that game. And if Myers puts a good swing on that ball, maybe we're talking, because that was off as soon as it came off his foot.
14: You're like, so weird.
12: Yeah.
14: Yeah, because it just didn't have a chance.
12: Because that was 60, right? Because he's hit
14: 61.
12: From Was it 61?
14: Yeah.
12: Yeah, but it was the second it went left his foot, you're gone. That's no chance.
14: Yeah, and it didn't. Did it even hit the goal line?
12: No, it was off. He just didn't.
14: Yeah.
12: Just didn't put a good swing on. But just the fact they were even in that position, I remember just sitting there going, how is this possible?
14: Yeah.
12: And it was, again, the oddest game to walk away from going, yeah, I'm ticked that they lost, but I feel kind of good about how this team somehow, some way, were in a position to win the game when you gave them four extra possessions. And how many were on their side of the field? Were all four on their side of the field? I mean, it was just, it was so ridiculous. You should have been slaughtered. You should have gotten your butt handed to you. And they were in a position to win the game. And it speaks to the defense. I mean, what a tremendous thing for the defense that day to do what they did. It really was impressive. All right. Getting the word, Elijah Arroyo's going to be wrapping things up with his family over there. So we'll talk to him coming up shortly as we continue live from the Virginia Mason Athletic Center with Wyman and Bob at Seattle Sports on 710.
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12: Mariners get back to it tonight in L.A. Game one of their three-game series with the Dodgers coming your way this evening. And they're going to send Luis Castillo to the hill. He faces off against Justin Robleski, who is 11-2 with a 2.62 ERA. So could be a tough night for the Mariners offense going into this one. You can catch it all starting at 6 o'clock with the pregame show. 7:10 first pitch right here, Seattle Sports on 7:10. One final in the books today. Guardians took out the Reds in game one of a doubleheader, which was a makeup from yesterday that was rained out in Cincinnati. Guardians take that one 6-5. Mets and Braves have been postponed due to inclement weather. They'll make that one up tomorrow. Meanwhile, games going on right now. They're headed to the top of the second in Pittsburgh with the Diamondbacks up 1-0 on the Pirates. Bottom of the first in Detroit. No score between the Orioles and Tigers. Top of the second in Miami. The Marlins are up on the Phillies right now 1-0. Top of the second in Tampa. The Rangers and Rays get together in game one of that series. No score there. And they are in a weather delay in Washington. Nationals and Blue Jays getting together right now. No score in that one.
32: 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When it's game time, it's Miller time.
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12: 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The Seahawks have wrapped things up for the day. We are looking, we can see Elijah over there. Elijah Arroyo is going to join us here on the program.
14: He's been spotted.
12: We've been teasing that for the past 40 minutes, I think. But we see him. He's within earshot, but he's a popular guy. A lot of people want to talk to him right now. So he's being held up a little bit.
14: How'd you like to be JSN? He has just been mobbed the entire day.
12: He's a superhero out here.
14: Oh, my gosh.
12: I feel like he's this generation's Russell. Remember at the end of practice, you'd hear the entire grass berm yelling, Russ, Russ. Yeah. I feel like JSN's that guy now.
14: Well, we heard reports that some grown men were trampling small children.
12: Yeah, they had no concern for the small children in front of them while trying to get to JSN.
14: Yeah.
12: So, yeah, that's, grown-ups, let's be better than that, huh? Come on. Are you giving them a signal to wrap it up? What's going on over there?
14: They're cutting into our time here. No. That's valuable.
12: Yeah. Seeing.
14: There he is, finally. How are we doing, buddy?
12: Look at JSN's got. He's in a push-up contest with a little guy over here. That's pretty cool.
14: Oh, nice.
12: He's not letting him win either. I thought he'd at least let the kid win. He's sitting down with us now. We've been teasing this for a while. He is with us on set. Elijah Arroyo is here. How are you, man?
4: Doing great. How about you?
12: It's good to see you again. Boy, you're popular. Everybody wants some of your time as you're trying to leave the field there. Have you gotten used to that? Have you gotten used to the celebrity of being a football player, a pro football player?
4: I think I'm still getting used to it. It's pretty fun, though. Can't complain about it.
14: What are you so happy about? Look at you. It's camp. It's like two-a-days and all that stuff, and you look like you're happy.
4: Hey, we out here getting better, man. I'm out here with my guys, with my teammates. I love these guys, and we just all love competing.
14: Yeah, it shows in practice. I mean, I was watching Ernest Jones, like, run. He wasn't even on the play, and he was on the sidelines, and he went running down there. It's like lots of juice, right? Mm-hmm.
4: Lots of it.
12: Hey, how much were you looking forward to this camp now that you know what you're in store for? Last year, you're a rookie. You're coming in. Your head's probably swimming. Like, where do I go park? Where do I eat? Where do I do this, that, and the other? Now you got a whole season. You win a Super Bowl. And I got to imagine you're sitting there going, man, I can't wait to get there because I know now. Now I know. Was there any of that?
4: Yeah, a lot of that. I was so excited going into this camp just because I know what to expect. I'm kind of used to the game speed now. I've been part of an NFL offense, and I'm just excited to be able to show what I can do this year.
14: Yeah, that's typically what happened. I always talk about that, like, my second year when I came back. Like Bob was saying, you know, you got to get rent. I mean, when you're in college, they take care of everything, right? Mm-hmm. Well, I don't know if it's still like that now. But yeah, you're kind of settled in, and you kind of know what the drill is and what practice is like and all the demands and everything. So kind of clear your head up just to concentrate on football.
4: Yeah, it's great. Just being able to focus on ball, focus on getting better every day. And obviously learning the new playbook and just being able to make plays and adjust throughout training camp. Yeah.
12: So looking back on your rookie year, I mean, obviously couldn't have ended better. You're a Super Bowl champion. But just individually, when you look at your year, what do you think of it? Do you feel like, I could have done this better, I should have done that? Or how do you view your rookie season?
4: Yeah, I definitely feel like I left some food on the table as far as, you know, an individual standpoint. But, I mean, that's why I'm here now. I mean, there's a lot of room for improvement, and it makes me hungry, man.
12: Did you do anything different in the off season in terms of the way you trained or anything like that? Like, after you had a full season, like, okay, I gotta work on this because that's a long season. Or anything changed for you that way?
4: Yeah, I mean, I'm still, you know, trying to figure out, you know, what an off season routine looks like. Trying to figure that out, and I think I've been doing pretty good. I mean, I feel great coming out here. I felt good coming into OTAs, so I'm just excited to see how that work has paid off.
14: Was there anything specific that you worked on, or did you talk with coaches before you went into the off season? Like, hey, did they tell you I want you to work on this or that, or did you come up with anything on your own?
4: Yeah, the biggest thing for me was just truly running routes like a tight end. You know, sometimes when I get in space, I tend to, you know, try to shake people, like shimmy and shake. But, you know, I'm 255 pounds, man. I got to be able to move people, use my body to get open.
14: Yeah, I thought you were a good blocker last year. I mean, and that was not the reason why you were brought in, right? But, I mean, it seemed like you got a lot better, and it's a lot of want-to, right, blocking?
4: Yeah, that's really all it is, man. It's the want-to do things. And, you know, as long as you put in effort, you know, good things will happen.
12: Hey, how much learning is there this year in terms of the offense? You have a new coordinator, but we hear from the coaches it's basically what you guys were doing last year with some extra wrinkles to it. Is that accurate, or does it feel like a completely new approach, or how would you compare last year's offense to what you're doing so far?
4: Yeah, it's similar. There's definitely a lot of differences. But, yeah, the installs are kind of heavy. But it's cool. I feel like it's kind of easier to go out. Sorry, I can't hear. But it's easier to go out and just execute on day one.
14: Yeah. Hey, so what was your offseason like? What'd you do? Did you take time off after the Super Bowl? I mean, it was pretty short offseason.
4: Yeah, I mean, that was the longest season of my life. So I took about 2 weeks to celebrate, you know, just chill, not do anything.
12: You didn't go
4: really, really a week, and then 2 weeks off the field. You know, after the first week, I'm like, okay, I need to get in the weight room. I need to get some lifting in, do something. Yeah. My summer was great. I was able to have a camp out in Cancun, and it was a really great turnout.
12: That's a nice place to have a camp.
4: Mm-hmm.
12: Yeah, so you said longest season of your life. How did you feel physically at the end of it? Did you feel like you ever hit that rookie wall we hear about, or did physically at the end of the year were you like, my goodness, this is different?
4: Yeah, no, I definitely hit it. I would say probably around week 11, week 12, and then unfortunately, I think week 13, I got put on IR. And it was kind of a blessing in disguise. It was kind of like a mental break for me. I was able to, you know, get my mind back right, kind of reset mentally, and just get back where I want to be, get ready for, you know, when I was back healthy.
14: Do you remember how you made your debut on this show last year?
4: You told
14: both of us
4: that
14: you
4: had radio voices.
14: You said radio faces.
4: Yeah, that's what I said. Mm-hmm.
14: I'm like, look at this rookie coming in here telling us this.
12: Faces for radio.
14: Instantly became one of our favorites.
4: Mm-hmm. I appreciate y'all, man. I respect y'all because I know y'all been here a long time. Y'all done been through a lot with the team, man.
12: Yeah.
4: So
12: yeah.
4: I had to come message y'all.
12: Hey, what was the celebration like for you after the game? I mean, I always picture it, especially for a young guy, you probably got friends coming out of the woodwork that you hadn't heard from in years and, like, texting you, or, hey, remember me, man? I always knew you could do it. And maybe you never met him or something like that. But what was your phone blowing up, or was everybody wanting to hang? What was the aftermath of the Super Bowl like?
4: Yeah, I like to say after something like that, you get a whole lot of cousins.
12: Yeah.
4: I just say that. It was great, man. I appreciate all the love that I had from everybody. It was all great vibes. And, yeah, it's good.
14: Hey, so you're 255, huh? Is that, have you slowed down, or could you're running like a 4.5, something like that?
4: Yeah, I didn't run, but, you know, I'm not slow.
14: Well, and we see that.
4: This is kind of what I was at in college.
14: Yeah.
4: I think last year, throughout the year, I was pushing 260. It was kind of a little on the heavier side for me, but I feel great right now. I feel in great shape.
14: Yeah, good.
4: And, yeah, I'm excited.
12: Are you somebody that has to work to put on weight? Like, you got to lift more, eat more to put on weight, or you have to go the other way and try to lean out?
4: I feel like I can kind of fluctuate pretty easily.
12: Do they tell you how much they want? Do they say, we want you in this range, or it's up to you?
4: Not really weight-wise, just kind of body fat percentage-wise. And
14: okay.
4: I really just kind of work with that and figure out what I like.
14: Yeah. Hey, cool room that you got there. Like, you got AJ, you got Sabi, who's kind of seems like maybe a quieter guy. You got Nick Vanette now in there. Tell us, I believe he once told us that he saw a ghost. Because he was here before.
4: Mm-hmm.
14: Yeah, and I think he was rooming with Luke Wilson. And I believe he told us that he saw a ghost.
12: It was Luke.
14: No, but that's a good room that you got. And same coaches for you, right?
4: Mm-hmm.
14: Who's your coach again?
4: Mac Brown,
14: that's right.
4: Mm-hmm.
14: Yeah.
4: Yeah, but man, I love the room, man. We all are focused on getting each other better. We all bring the juice every day. We know if somebody's feeling it one day, like, you know, we know the other guys is going to pick us up.
12: How different, if at all, does Sam look to you? Does he look more comfortable, more settled? I mean, it was his first year for a coordinator. There was a lot of newness on that side of the ball last year. You get a Super Bowl under your belt. Everything ended perfectly, obviously. Does he come in looking different, like this is home? Or
4: I think so, especially with having a whole year with us under his belt. You can see the chemistry that he's built with us, and it shows on the field. And we all got a great relationship with Sam. And, you know, he's a great dude. And you see him out here making plays with us.
14: Hey, it was kind of a big deal. They did like a video for the schedule release. I don't know if you saw that video.
4: No, I didn't see it.
14: You didn't see it? Yeah, because it's
4: always... the fragrances?
14: Yes.
4: Yeah, I did see that.
14: Okay, you did. Yeah, because, you know, obviously you open against the Patriots, but like, that's all you probably know, right? I mean, are you looking at the schedule and...
4: I'm looking at tomorrow, man.
14: Exactly. Well, that's why I always ask players that, because I'm always like, I guarantee you they won't know who they're playing 2 weeks from now. Like, you just take them one at a time, right?
4: Yeah, take it day by day. Yeah. What can I do right now?
12: Yeah. Hey, defensively, going up against this defense, which was outstanding last year, who gives you the hardest time out there? Who's somebody when they're covering you or you got to block them or whatever, just somebody you're like, oh, no, here we go.
4: We got a lot of guys that's like that, honestly, down on the line. I would say a healthy Nick. E-man?
12: Yeah?
4: Yeah, man. He's tough to block.
12: He's a problem?
4: Yeah.
12: Yeah. What a player he was last year, man. He was just, to see the impact you guys had as a rookie class on this team was really impressive. Mm-hmm. Really impressive. I mean, I don't know how often teams get in a situation where you're relying on so many first-year players the way the Seahawks did and have it pan out the way that it did with a Super Bowl victory. But you bring up Nick. I remember he had that little ankle injury during the Super Bowl. We saw a video of him walking out of an Escalade and he was limping, and there was panic. Like, oh, no, what are they going to do without him? You know, and that's a rookie. And, man, he's a guy that it makes sense that you said that about him.
4: Yeah.
12: That he's a problem.
4: Yeah, he's a dog.
12: Yeah.
9: What do you think about this rookie class that's coming in this year?
4: I think we did really well. I think we had a very efficient draft this year.
9: Yeah.
4: I'm excited for them.
9: Any stories on, like, Bud Clark? He seems like kind of an interesting guy. He's kind of got, like, a little bit of a Witherspoon sort of, always talking.
12: Seems verbal. Yeah.
4: Yeah, he's a real cool dude. I like to clown him because he's older than me.
9: And, oh, he is?
4: Yeah, he is. He's 24. I'd be calling him old and stuff.
12: He's an old head in the room?
4: He is.
12: Yeah.
4: An old rookie.
12: Well, Elijah, it's always good to talk to you, man. We appreciate you cutting out some time for us and can't wait to see you out there this season. Thanks
4: yes,
12: so much,
4: sir.
12: Man.
4: Appreciate y'all.
12: There you go. There's Elijah Arroyo of your Seattle Seahawks spending a few minutes with us here getting set for the season. Can't wait to see him out there with the rookies out there and everything. It's interesting. He's younger than some of the rookies coming in.
9: Yeah.
12: How about that?
9: No, I know. It's not like the Mariners where you got 20-year-olds running around. But I was 23 in my rookie year. So,
12: yeah,
9: I mean, if you redshirt and some guys are, you know, you see guys, I want to say Bud had 6 years in college, I believe. Mm. So, yeah, I mean, it's changed a little bit because they have, you know, the COVID year and then, you know, they got a redshirt year. So, yeah, seeing older guys. But, yeah, Elijah was never like a rookie, you know.
12: Yeah.
9: He went out there and, you know, they trusted him, and, you know, that it's still, I'll always remember that, just because we hadn't gotten a fumble, but right after that fumble against the Commanders, Elijah runs a seam route, and it was a great throw by Sam, and it just whistled right past the defender's helmet, and Elijah did a great job of just concentrating on the ball, catches the touchdown, and that we were off to the races after that. He smoked the Commanders last year.
12: He is a happy dude.
9: Yeah.
12: He's
9: always smiling.
12: As soon as he sat down, he's smiling ear to ear. It's cool, man. It's good to see. It just feels like they've got such a great chemistry here with the group of players that they've got. Would that, and we had that text earlier, we were talking about Vita Vea, and they were asking, would he be a good fit here, or would he ruin the chemistry that's there? I think that's a reasonable question. Like, would you, you know, if you bring in a bigger name from the outside, I wonder how much that's something that John and Mike take into account. Like, all right, what's this guy's personality? We know he's a baller on the field, and he could wreck offenses if he's a defensive player, whatever. But how much emphasis are they putting on that?
9: 100%. I mean, yeah. I mean, that was one of the reasons why they didn't draft Jalen Carter.
12: Yeah.
9: He just signed a huge deal. He just didn't. And I'm not ripping Jalen Carter. I mean, he did have a few things in his past, but he just didn't have the right chemistry. And why would you screw with the chemistry? And I just think there's no way that, you know, if it just depends on what kind of guy Vita Vea is. And we've talked to Vita Vea before. I think he does like a dog rescue thing. And, you know, he's a great guy.
12: Well, but, now I love him.
9: Yeah. So, I mean, I think that he is, you know, if he fits the mold, and it's kind of like Dante Fowler, because, you know, we talked about Dante Fowler, and when we talked to Isaiah Standback, he said, well, you know, sometimes he has different speeds, he plays, but I think, you know, having had a conversation with DeMarcus Lawrence, D-Law, I'm sure, filled him in on, you can't do that here. Like, what you're going to have to go hard, like it's the final play of the Super Bowl every single play, and you've got to get that done. So I just don't think that there's any way they would hire you know, Vita Vea if he didn't have, you know, that kind of personality. So that's, you know, and that's a luxury right there. I mean, because at that position, you're set, man. You're too deep, you know. And that's saying that Riley Mills is going to continue to have the year that, you know, he started late, but then by the time they got in the playoffs, he was a difference maker. So, yeah, there's four guys for two spots there that they already have. But, yeah, I mean, as far as addressing the personality, I just think that's a non-starter. If he is, you know, known to be a guy that isn't a team guy and is not going to fit in here, he's not going to be here.
10: Yeah, yeah. And we've talked about the guys they have brought in from the outside that just fit. Leonard Williams fits in seamlessly. Ernest Jones fits in seamlessly, and they become leaders. I mean, it's just their ability to identify that character in a player. I think it's easy for those guys that have been in the game forever to identify a good linebacker or a good defensive lineman. He does this well, he does that well. But to identify the character of some of these guys and how it's going to impact that locker room is a different skill set to me. And John and Mike have it.
9: Right.
10: They have that ability.
9: And it's a huge deal. Was it Connor Williams that they brought in at center?
10: The center, yeah.
9: Yeah, and he ended up retiring because, I don't know, it wasn't working out for him. And I don't think he ended up playing again. I think he retired.
10: Yeah.
9: But yeah, I mean, he was one of those guys that came in and would have his headphones on the entire time, wouldn't communicate with his teammates. And shoot, we saw at the end of the season where you know, you had rookies like Gray Zabel giving Leonard Williams advice on the sidelines.
10: you know?
9: I mean, that's the kind of guy. And, you know, a lot of veterans would say, hey, rookie, shut up. Right? And
10: we don't have to pick on Moyer right now, but I mean, it's
9: well, that was the culture back then. And I'm sure I was popping off or something. I remember one time on the plane, I think Paul thought I was talking too much, and he said something, and I said, why don't you come back here and make me? Why don't you make me shut up, okay? So, but yeah, I mean, it was just different. And I think Moyer, I mean, I tease about that. But,
10: yeah,
9: look, he's a smart guy, and they're all smart guys. They know that, look, these rookies can help you. They can help you win games. And that's what happened last year. The young guys, they brought them along. And, you know, it was – and also, like, halfway through the season, they're not really rookies anymore. So, but, yeah, I just think the personality here of what this team is all about – and really, like, the one thing I think you can point to of what is this team all about as far as, like, camaraderie and everything goes is the whole Sam Darnold, Ernest Jones thing.
10: Yeah.
9: After he throws four picks, EJ challenges everybody, saying, this is my quarterback.
10: If you don't like him, bleep you.
9: Yeah.
10: So, love it.
9: Yep. And that's exactly what they got going on. So that right there pretty much eliminates, like, it's not just Mike and John that know the culture. It's the players.
10: Yeah.
9: So, you know, if there's a guy that's not going to fit into this locker room, then it's going to be obvious.
10: Yeah. By the way, look at Rashid Shaheed over there. Just taking the time with every kid up there, man. They're all just pouring down the berm. He's out there taking pictures, signing everything for everybody out there. That's cool to see.
9: You know, I went down on the field in Atlanta, and he was doing a post game with Rabel and Paul Sylvie. And when he came out to the group where we're standing around, there's cameramen. I was kind of waiting for Rabel and, you know, just to walk to the buses and everything. And he came over and he introduced himself to everybody and shook their hand and looked them in the eye and said, I'm Rashid Shaheed. And I just could not find a nicer, good dude. So, I mean, it's funny. You got Arroyo. You know, we just saw Gray Zabel walking in. I mean, how many guys and how many times do we say, that guy's a great dude?
10: Yeah.
9: And, you know, and that
10: well,
9: was
10: we say it because our listeners love to hear it.
9: Well, I mean, I just don't think they put value in it. And look, you know, you can have a bunch of – look, I mean, it goes without saying that he needs to be able to play.
10: Right,
9: okay?
10: Right.
9: But if you have two guys and maybe one guy is a little bit better, but he's not a fit, and the other – you can get it done with the other guy, and I'm not saying that's how it goes, but that's going to be what tilts
10: – part of the equation, scale. Right?
9: Yeah. Absolutely. So, and that, you know, because football is the ultimate team game, and that's said all the time. And, you know, you can't have even one or two guys that are bringing the rest of the team down.
10: Yeah, it's cool to see. I love seeing that kind of stuff and seeing JSM was doing what we saw DK Metcalf do years ago. And I don't know if it was the same kid, but there's a little kid next to our set here who's on crutches. I'm not sure what is happening, but
14: yeah.
10: DK did a push-up competition with him 1 year. Just hopped the fence, came over here on the cement, yeah. And just started. There were no cameras. He wasn't putting on a show for anybody. And then we just look out there, and JSN's doing the same thing.
14: Yeah.
10: With the, I don't know, if it's the same kid, but just to see them engaging like that and seeing Shahid's out there. I mean, he's literally talking to every last person who's coming down on the berm out there that's still hanging out.
14: Yeah.
10: That's a guy that gets what a big deal it is for these people just to have that moment with him. Just that one moment, which is, could be a throwaway for him, will be a moment that they're going to tell their I was talking to Rashid Shahid, and he signed this, and now he's their favorite player, and it lives with them forever.
14: No, it's awesome. And by the way, seeing that kid do push-ups, I would not challenge him to a push-up contest.
10: I know. I was like, is JSN going to let him win? Because he seemed like he was going all out.
14: No, I think the kid was, like, legit, man.
10: Yeah.
14: I mean, he was cranking off some push-ups there.
10: Yeah. that's just this kind of stuff. I love to see that.
14: Yeah.
10: I love to see that. Because you know, as a sports fan growing up as a little kid, and we all went through this, you know, getting to meet somebody you watched in a game or getting them to sign your card or your jersey, whatever. That's something you talk about forever as a kid, and you save that item. You save that picture. You save that football or baseball, and it means the world to that, you know, that little five-second interaction there. And
14: you know, in the game the other day, they showed a Reggie Jackson highlight. Did you see that? And they were comparing Dom's
10: follow-through, his swing. Yeah.
14: Reggie Jackson, I won, Lefko called it, a oddly specific award. It was the Pop Warner Award, which is like for the outstanding senior football player on the West Coast. So he's right. Oddly specific.
10: Yeah.
14: The guy that did the, was the MC, was Reggie Jackson. And Reggie Jackson was the nicest guy, like spent time talking to me and, wow, you're an outstanding young man and, you know, this and that. And he spent all this time. And I'm like, every time I think about Reggie Jackson, like, I'm like, that he's one of my favorite athletes of all time.
10: Yeah.
14: Because he was just amazing to me. And, you know, these little moments, you know, and like that, like what Rashid Shahid.
10: He just
14: doing.
10: Walked down to a whole other crowd. Look at all these people running to Kobe.
14: Yeah.
10: He just left the berm, walked down to the sidewalk area, and there's another mob of people down there waiting for him.
14: Yeah.
10: And all these kids just came running past us to go. They see him over there.
14: And these kids will remember this their whole lives.
10: Yep.
14: Yeah. Just like, you know, Reggie Jackson. I've just always, and I was never really much of a baseball fan, but I was like, this guy was so nice. And, like, he's an amazing, like, Hall of Fame player. And he just really was, like, looking me in the eye and invested in the relationship and all that. And that's just huge. It's so good for the Seahawks, too, because the fans, they just feel like they're part of the team. And the players do a good job of, like, you know, getting them going during the game. And, it's huge. And if you have a guy like Rashid Shahid on your team, I mean, it's a blessing.
10: Very cool to see. All right, coming up, there's one person who could do the most when it comes to fixing the Mariners' offensive woes. We'll get into that. Coming up next as we continue live from the Virginia Mason Athletic Center with Wyman and Bob at Seattle Sports on 710.
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9: We
0: continue live from the Virginia Mason Athletic Center with Wyman and Bob at Seattle Sports on 710. Mariners getting back to it tonight, taking on the Dodgers, which is going to be interesting.
4: Bob, they're going to sweep the Dodgers, I'm telling you.
0: I'm telling you right now.
4: I'm calling it. I'm calling my shot.
0: Well, I don't know about a sweep, but them winning the series would be a very Mariner thing to do. It's just what they do. They go out there and get their tail kicked by the Royals or some team that's in dead last.
4: You're still complaining about that.

0: sweet, but them winning the series would be a very Mariner thing to do. It's just what they do. They get go out there and get their tail kicked by the Royals or some team that's in dead last.
1: You're still complaining about that Royals.
0: Well, they're 1-5 against the Royals this year. The Royals are, for whatever reason, just are an absolute disaster this year. Mm-hmm. But they own the Mariners.
1: Well, maybe they're like, the Mariners, that they're just a disaster, but they're able to win against teams that are better than them. I don't know.
0: Yeah, I mean, look, it's the Dodgers aren't going to go the rest of the season undefeated. They're going to lose games, and they might lose a few in this one, but it would be a very Mariner
1: You're
0: thing
1: right.
0: to do, to
1: You're
0: win
1: right
0: that series,
1: that.
0: And we're all going, well, who are you?
1: Yeah.
0: Are you the team that looked inept and lost 3 of 4 to the Rangers and your offense couldn't do squat and now you go up against the defending world champs and they've got every player under the sun at their disposal and you beat them? Like, it would line up. It would line up with them. But
1: isn't that what Derek Zoolander says when he looks into the puddle? Who are you? Remember in Zoolander? He looks at himself, his reflection in the mud puddle. Who are you?
0: I didn't commit that movie to memory the way I did other. It didn't hit me way Step Brothers and all those others did.
1: Yeah.
0: Yeah.
1: Lefko knows.
2: Oh, yeah.
1: Yeah.
0: Did you see Zoolander 2?
2: It did ruin it.
1: Did it?
2: Zoolander 2 is not
1: I don't even want to see it. Don't even want to see it.
2: Just preserve that just good memory of all the quotable lines from Zoolander.
1: Yeah.
0: What do you, when we look at the struggles of this offense, and it's not one person. But we've covered that, you know, all the struggles. It's more that it's been one or two that have been consistent, really. But in terms of the core, you look at Julio, Cal, Naylor, Randy. Those are the guys you expect to be your producers mm-hmm. in that lineup. And, yeah, the Raley's right now Canzone's your home run leader. But those are the ones you go into the season going, these are the guys you're building around. These are the core. We'll see what happens with Randy at the end of the year. Randy's lived up to his end of the bargain offensively.
1: Mm-hmm.
0: The other guys have not. Naylor started to find some hits out there, but there's no pop coming from him. Julio's starting to find it a little bit. He obviously got injured. He's back. We'll see what he does. I can't figure Cal out what has happened to him. And I know, look, injury is certainly a big part of it, but it's not all of it. I think we're in the mode of just going, well, he's been injured. Well, that's not – he was struggling before he got hurt.
1: Yeah.
0: And he's been struggling since he got hurt. And I'm wondering if as unflappable as he seems when you talk to him, as much as his demeanor doesn't change, I almost wonder if last season got to him, the expectations that he came into the season with. Like, I'm supposed to be that guy. Not that he's expected to hit 60 again, but you're supposed to be that driving force in this lineup. If he went in, maybe even subconsciously, putting more pressure on himself on the heels of the season he just had, where he's being celebrated not just here, but he's the home run derby champ, and he was the man in baseball. He was the guy that was getting all this national notoriety, and that comes expectation. You wonder if maybe some of that got to him this year.
1: Yeah, maybe. I don't know, man. I feel like, first of all, that like if they continue at this pace, that they're like sub 500 and, you know, they're kind of breaking people's hearts with, you know, showing some signs of, you know, life and, oh, maybe they can, you know, win this division. I feel like that, you know, if it continues that way, that we're going to call it the Cal Raleigh year. Because it's so opposite of what, and you mentioned the word unflappable, and I've always thought that's how he is, because, you know, when you talk to him and you see he's the same guy.
0: Yeah.
1: And it just seems like nothing, you know, it's like you said that, like, his responses would be like, yeah, that was pretty cool.
0: Yeah.
1: Yeah, you just took us to the playoffs.
0: Yeah.
1: You know?
0: You just broke the curse. Yeah. Pretty cool.
1: Yeah, pretty cool. So, I mean, I've always thought that he is just, like you said, unflappable, and obviously it's not the case.
0: But he's still a human being, man.
1: Yeah. I mean, exactly. He's not a superhero. So,
0: do you think he gets it turned around? Not certainly. I mean, look, the idea he's going to be what he was last year, that's out the window. You got 55 games left. But right. Do you still believe in him? And this is for texters out there as well, listeners out there at 866-979-3776. What's a realistic expectation for him in the final 55? Final 55 and hopefully playoffs. But does he take a big step forward? Does he start stringing together hits, stringing together the game after game? He's getting on base. He's coming up with hits. He's hitting the ball hard. I mean, I don't think that's out of the realm of possibility. I mean, you're talking about a guy who was just unreal last year. He's the same guy. I feel like it's a mental thing. I don't think it's physical. I think it's between the years, and the longer it goes on, the more pressure builds, and the more he understands.

0: was the expectation that came with that season.
1: Yeah, I never thought it would be that. And like I said before, I just I've always thought that he's just such a chill guy that things don't get in his head. But it's got to be. Right? I mean, it's no longer a physical thing. And I thought you could have made that case for the 0-for-38 stretch there that he was hurt and didn't know it, you know, and maybe it was just like something that was just kind of nagging him a little bit, but it's thrown off his swing. But yeah, I don't know, man. It's so, you know, to answer your question, I think he's got a, and I don't even know what the parameters would be, but I think he's going to get back to Cal, and I believe that 100%. And yeah. Not, you know, like you said, at the pace of hitting, you know, home runs in every game, but just, you know, back to more like, you know, a threat offensively. I just think that's going to happen. But, man, it sure is hard to kind of keep the faith, right?
0: Because yeah, I mean, they're not giving you much to cling to as a fan.
1: Yeah.
0: I think we celebrate every moment he does. Like, there it is. Okay. Mm-hmm. Now that looks more like him. And it's not just him. You know, I mean, he's the biggest story because of the extreme difference in who he was last year versus this year. It's so extreme. So it's obvious, it's reasonable that he's the biggest story. But this is Naylor, too. Naylor, what does he have? 8 home runs on the season, I think, at this point. He's not a guy you count on for a bunch of power, but he's dipped from what he was last year. You know, it feels like, man, we saw the best version of Naylor when he got here. Defensively, he was just unreal over there at first base. Offensively, it seemed like he came up with a hit every time he was at the plate. It felt like, obviously, it wasn't true, but it's
1: surprisingly
0: just
1: good on the base paths.
0: Yeah, he's still doing that at least, but. Yeah, it's been a different year for him, not as extreme, obviously, as Cal. And then Julio got off, kind of teased us with that, his personal record in what was it, in June or in May? May, he hit 10 home runs, which was a personal best for him. And you're just going, wow, okay, he's getting started early. This is great. And then the power out, he was still getting hits, but the power was gone.
1: Mm-hmm.
0: You're going, where's the power? He became a singles hitter.
1: Right.
0: And then, you know, so you're sort of, that was confusing because you're like, well, I can't get too mad. He's getting hits. He's just not doing damage, and then he gets hurt, and then, you know, everybody knows the story. So it's not just Cal. It's just that he's had the biggest drop from where he was, which was way up there, to where he is now, where you're just like, dude, could you get up to 200? Could you approach hitting 200?
1: Well, I mean, do you believe that, like, if Cal flips the switch, that it's going to create momentum and everybody else? Like,
0: do we
1: put that on him?
0: I put it on any of them.
1: Maybe
0: I think
1: it's
0: if Julio
1: fair.
0: Started getting red hot, there's a trickle-down effect. I think it just takes pressure off other guys. And maybe they go up there a little looser going, all right, this guy's on fire right now. I don't have to focus so much on my struggles, even though they're going to do it. But the team isn't, you know, living and dying with every AB I have because this guy's on fire right now. So maybe it lightens the load for Naylor or Cal if Julio, you know, all of a sudden went on a tear. So,
1: you know, the biggest shame to me is that was like so poetic when they pitch around Canzone and put him on and get to Cal. This is the Reds in that first series where they won 8-0. And he gets up there and the first pitch out of the park. Was it a three-run home run?
0: Slam.
1: Oh, did he get a grand slam? That's right. Why does it not say that here? Anyway, there it is. Yeah, he had 5 RBI that day. And, like, okay, this is it. This is the launching point. This is where Cal takes off. Yeah, and it couldn't have been a more exciting play. I told you I traumatized my mother-in-law's cat by screaming and yelling.
0: Hasn't been the same.
1: I was and I'm telling my neighbors out there, did you see that? And they're like, no. Of course I haven't.
0: We're tending to our yards right now, Dave.
1: Yeah, but I mean, it's just cruel that, and I'm not saying, again, and he's hitting grand slams every other night, but, like, you know, maybe that was I thought that would be the spark for him to kind of repair, and it just hasn't been.
0: Yeah. Well, hopefully we're going to see some signs of life in this series, because if we don't, it's going to be a weird 50th celebration.
1: It is.
0: It's going to be odd. Meanwhile, one Seahawks player had an unforgettable offseason. We're going to hear about that when we sweep the dial. Coming up with Wyman and Bob at Seattle Sports on 710.
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3: Hello, it's meteorologist Chris Cronker here in the 4 News Now First Alert Weather Center. We've got that haze on the horizon tonight. Expect mostly clear skies otherwise, an overnight low of 55 degrees, quiet day on Wednesday, hazy sunshine with a high right about average, popping out at 86.
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25: So we've certainly seen the Hard Knocks cameras everywhere on the field. They're sprinting around trying to capture all the action. But Ernest Jones was asked about them and asked if the Hard Knocks cameras have been too intrusive.
26: Yeah, we notice them. Yeah, for sure. They're everywhere. But honestly, I think we're enjoying it, honestly. Like, you know, you get a chance to see what we're really about, not, you know, what you, you know, may see in the media. You get a, you know, a close personal relationship with some guys. So honestly, we've been loving having Hard Knocks around.
0: Look at that. What a great attitude. It is. You know? It's not, they're just a nuisance and I'm just tired. I can't wait for it to be done. And
1: Yeah, I mean, cool. that's the way you handle it. I'm sure Mike, you know, his messaging was fundamental there. But I'll be really interested to see, because they haven't been real intrusive. We haven't seen them.
0: Not at all, really.
1: I like the other day when they came over when we were interviewing Byron Murphy.
0: Oh, yeah, yeah.
1: Yeah, and so I was giving them crap because they're, you know, a couple of guys like Wally, I think, was over there.
0: Oh.
1: Our guy Sean Wally. I'm like, yeah, are you tired of these clowns following you around? And they all laughed and everything. But then I started the segment by not turning on my button.
0: Yeah.
1: Who's the clown?
0: Yeah, maybe that'll make air. That'll be great.
1: They seem like they're doing a really good job of not getting in the way and all that. And I can't wait to see what they come up with, because that is a very clever show.
0: Yeah, I think it's great. I can't wait to see how they edit it. Do they use any of that? Are we going to be TV stars after that?
1: Oh, yeah. That's
0: I'm pretty sure we will be. Yeah.
23: Sweeping the dial.
25: So the Seahawks hired three Ravens assistants this offseason. Well, two, and then Thomas Hammack. He had been with the Ravens when McDonald was there. So kind of three guys who had all worked with the Ravens. And Mike McDonald yesterday was asked what those guys have kind of brought here this offseason to this coaching staff.
27: I think it's been an eye-opening experience for them. When you haven't been in a lot of places, you assume that everywhere is the same. And I think they've realized that we have our own way of doing things here, which is interesting for them. But they've been tremendous assets, all three coaches. It's kind of like our new players on our teams. Hey, we want you to come in and be yourself, but like, there's also, we want you to contribute. You know, the reason that we want you here is to take part in our growth as a team and who we can become. And so they're not shy about that, which I appreciate that about them.
1: Yeah, Thomas Hammack is who he was talking about the other day. Mike McDonald called him Hammy. So kind of interesting bringing those guys over. And
0: wouldn't this be a great opportunity to be under a coach? You could probably be work your way into a head. I feel like there's going to be a Mike McDonald coaching tree soon.
1: Yeah.
0: That we're going to be talking about, because he just feels like a guy who's built for success. I don't expect him to win every year, win the Super Bowl every year, but I just feel like he's still in his 30s.
1: Yeah.
0: You know, he's prepped for a long run, and I just feel like there's going to, down the road, we're going to be talking about that coaching tree and these guys that have come up. I think anybody who's smart is going to look at this as a great opportunity to get eyes on you as a coach, and maybe it leads to your next big job.
1: I hadn't thought about that. So you think maybe, I mean, Clint Kubiak, obviously, but maybe Brian Fleury, maybe Aiden Durdy. The other one, too. What about Jay Harbaugh?
0: Yeah.
1: Jay Harbaugh has, like I said before, I have never seen a season with more special team plays in crucial situations. I mean, even like Derek Young had like 150 yards on, what, four kickoff returns. And, you know, there was one where he had like a 60-yarder and they scored the next play. And, you know, we talked about the punch out in Washington. I mean, they've made so many special team plays. And Mike McDonald always talks about how, you know, how good Jay Harbaugh is coming up with different, you know, rushes. They blocked punts. They blocked field goals. I mean, it was just, it was amazing. So, yeah, Jay Harbaugh might also be a guy. I hadn't really thought of that, though, that, you know, it's a little early for Mike McDonald. But by the time he's in his, you know, 50s, 60s, I mean, he's going to. Yeah, there's going to be a lot of coaches that are going to become head coaches that were assistants here.
23: Sweeping the dial.
25: Well, AJ Barner had a pretty fascinating offseason that included going to the tight end U that George Kittle and Travis Kelce run. He was then on the Kelce's podcast, and I don't know if this actually happened, but on the podcast, he was invited to Taylor and Travis's wedding. Now, that's a big deal, obviously. You guys are very up to date with that.
2: It's very exclusive.
25: Very exclusive of like thousands and thousands. Cooper Kupp was also there, but I don't think anyone asked about this, but they did ask him yesterday about the unique things he did this offseason.
3: Surgery. Never had surgery before, so that was pretty crazy. I tried some Tai Chi this year. So I did a little Tai Chi out here in Seattle. And that was cool for me to do. I think, you know, I like to try new things, experience new things. So Tai Chi was a new one I did.
1: Mm. I like, you know, that kind of fits in with AJ Barner, because I think he called himself a curious soul or something like that. But he's the guy that always asking questions and always trying to, you know, expand. Like, I remember he was talking to me in Green Bay. He's like, hey, I bet you played here a lot. And then I told him, no, we actually played in Milwaukee. And he's like, oh, really? Did they play half their games there? I mean, he's just a very curious guy.
0: He's got questions.
1: He's got lots of questions.
0: I like that.
1: Yeah.
0: I can relate to that.
1: You know what, though? You two wouldn't be able to have a conversation because you both keep asking people. I have another friend like that that's like super smart guy. And like, you know, after a while, I'll go, wait a minute. Can I ask some questions? Jeez.
0: I didn't know I was being interviewed. What's going on here? Yeah. What did he have surgery on? Do you know?
1: I do not know. It sounds like it was pretty minor.
0: Yeah, he didn't make it sound like it was a big deal, but he's like, yeah, that was kind of interesting. Yeah.
1: That's pretty good if he's...
0: Never been cut open before.
1: That's
0: weird.
1: His first surgery. That's good.
0: Yeah, that is. All right, he had a big week, and we're going to talk to Phil.
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6: Mariners are in L.A. to take on the Dodgers tonight, game one of their series. They'll have Rob Refsnyder to deal with. He's been activated off the injured list. And in the corresponding roster move, Buddy Kennedy has been designated for assignment. So we'll see what kind of impact Refsnyder has, if any at all, in this game. We're a struggling Mariners team that desperately needs some help, and they're going to need it against this Dodger team. They send Luis Castillo to the hill in game one. You can catch it all starting at 6 p.m. with the pregame show, 7:10 first pitch right here, Seattle Sports on 7:10. Games going on right now, top of the fifth in Pittsburgh. Diamondbacks up 5-0 on the Pirates. They're in the bottom of the fifth in Detroit. The Tigers are hammering the Orioles, 8-0 the score in that one. Headed to the top of the sixth in Miami, the Marlins with a 1-0 lead over the Phillies. Top of the sixth in Tampa, the Rangers are out to a 2-0 lead over the Rays. Bottom of the first in Washington.